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5: A flood watch begins at 1 a.m. tomorrow morning and remains in effect until 7 a.m. Sunday. Slight chance of thunderstorms tonight. Otherwise, partly cloudy skies. Lows dip down to about 66. Partly cloudy tomorrow. Slight chance of thunderstorms. Highs around 85. Lows dip down to about 59. Tomorrow night, chance of thunderstorms. I'm staff meteorologist Jennifer Wojcicki.
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0: So you think you're having a bad day? A man from Louisiana faces multiple charges after jumping into a swamp to escape police, only to be attacked by an alligator. State troopers pulled over Victor Rivas on Interstate 310 following reports of reckless driving and a vehicle collision. And when they noticed signs of impairment, he jumped out, fled on foot, and leaped from the elevated highway to the water below. And body camera footage caught this alligator trailing and eventually biting him. Lucky for Mr. Rivas, the police were able to intervene, so he was finally caught, arrested, treated at a local hospital, and booked for second offense DWI, resisting an officer, and endangering a future set of boots and a wallet.
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0: I do not do much in the way of lavish expenses anymore, but on occasion, I do treat myself to a new t-shirt. Kind of my little way of expression and commentary on all sorts of things. You can see my latest and my greatest when you follow me on Facebook at Rowdy Vision. So what's on the minds of my rowdy friends today? Larry is quick to point out, just because I'm awake doesn't mean I'm fully functioning. And you can tell Rachel is sort of feeling it today. She just posted, "I'm officially a grown-up because I groan every time I get up." And we can always count on Gina to accentuate the positive. She says, "Running is a great way to meet new people. Today I met two EMTs, a nurse, and a cardiologist."
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0: The Swiss national football team's preparation for their World Cup debut match against Qatar has been disrupted by an unexpected visitor. While adjusting to the humid temperatures at their San Diego training facility, the squad discovered that a large area surrounding their pitch had been designated a snake zone. Now, local wildlife experts note the San Diego region is home to four species of venomous rattlesnakes, which are prone to appearing in canyon areas during the warmer months. Midfielder Christian Thorvaldsen admitted to being unhappy with the news, while local officials have strictly advised the athletes not to provoke or disturb the creatures. Most curious to me was that they actually had to tell them that.
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10: A flood watch begins at 1 a.m. tomorrow morning and remains in effect until 7 a.m. Sunday. Slight chance of thunderstorms tonight, otherwise partly cloudy. Lows of a low of around 66. Partly cloudy skies tomorrow, slight chance of thunderstorms. Daytime highs approaching 85. Lows around 59. Tomorrow night, chance for storms. I'm staff meteorologist Jennifer Wojcicki.
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0: You want to talk about a dilemma? A 28-year-old man has been dating his girlfriend for about 7 years, and things are getting serious. And they were talking wedding until this bombshell dropped. She let it slip that she has $220,000 in student loans that she, you know, forgot to tell him about. And even though they were taken out in her parents' names, her mom and dad expect them to start footing the bill and making the payments. Well, he didn't know what to think. It says he is considering reassessing the relationship altogether and even taking drastic steps like calling off the wedding completely. Now, me, I believe that is smart thinking on his part, personally and financially.
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0: We do have food news today. Burger King is bringing back Crown Nuggets after a 15-year hiatus. As long as they don't bring back that creepy King character, I think the world will be quite accepting of this. Research suggests that French fries may be linked to depression. Of course, my depression kicks in after I squeeze that last drop of ketchup out of the packet. And finally, White Castle has introduced a vegetarian slider. It is quickly becoming known as the No Thank You Burger.
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0: Got something from our isn't funny but kinda is file today. A Tennessee couple is recovering in a Nashville hospital after a devastating explosion destroyed their popular food truck. Tim and Tiffany McPherson were inside the vehicle preparing for the day's work when a sudden blast erupted. Both of them survived and were airlifted to a medical center. Now, their daughter, Jada, called it a miracle that her parents survived this terrifying explosion just one day after their 25th wedding anniversary. And the bit of irony in all of this incendiary chaos was the name of their food truck. TNT Tacos.
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5: A flood watch begins at 1 a.m. tomorrow morning and remains in effect until 7 a.m. Sunday. Slight chance of thunderstorms tonight, otherwise partly cloudy. Lows level off around 66. Partly cloudy skies tomorrow, slight chance of thunderstorms. Daytime highs approaching 85. Lows around 59. Tomorrow night, chance for storms. I'm staff meteorologist Jennifer Wojcicki.
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0: A bride is catching heat after telling her maid of honor to ditch her signature hair color for the wedding. Here's the problem, though. The maid of honor has been rocking this copper dye job for 10 years or more and says changing it back to her natural brunette color, then restoring the copper coloring afterward, it's going to cost her more than $1,000. And that demand comes on top of paying for the bridal shower, bachelorette trip, gifts, dresses, wedding day hairdo. Now she's wondering if being maid of honor is really worth the expense. For the frustrated maid of honor, the easiest solution may be just stepping aside and letting someone else with the correct hair color take over the role, or she probably just needs to go out and find herself a much better friend.
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0: So Apple showed off a new AI version of its Siri chatbot the other day. It can now confidently give you the wrong answer in a soothing new voice. Over 1,000 people were invited to the Taylor Swift Travis Kelce wedding, and TMZ says it will go down at Madison Square Garden in New York City on July the 3rd. That place should give them plenty of room for all of their guests and all of her cats. And Sharon Osbourne says, yeah, they are talking about making a cartoon version of their TV series, The Osbournes, for a whole new generation of fans. I mean, after all, those kids aren't gonna learn those bad habits on their own.
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0: A former Pennsylvania mayor is headed to jail for a year after allegedly confusing Pokemon Go with a home invasion. Former Osceola Mills Mayor Ida Reams spotted two people playing the popular smartphone game in a food bank parking lot and decided to take matters into her own hands. She called police to report the players as suspicious, and while she was on the phone with them, threatened to kill them and even squeezed off a warning shot. Authorities later determined that Reams had been drinking a lot. While I don't condone firing a gun at Pokemon players, after having a few of them wander around my neighborhood around 2 o'clock in the morning looking for these imaginary creatures, I can at least understand wanting to tell Pikachu to get off my lawn.
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glasses, she looks great in anything. She's, I want a piece of chocolate, take me to a movie. She's, I can't find a thing to wear. Now and then she's moody. She's a Saturn with a sunroof, with her brown hair blowing. She's a soft place to land,

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3: A flood watch begins at 1 a.m. tomorrow morning and remains in effect until 7 a.m. Sunday. Slight chance of thunderstorms tonight, otherwise partly cloudy. Lows level off around 66. Partly cloudy skies tomorrow, slight chance of thunderstorms. Daytime highs approaching 85. Lows around 59. Tomorrow night, chance for storms. I'm staff meteorologist Jennifer Wojcicki.
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0: A former Air Canada pilot is facing multiple criminal charges after police discovered he used forged documents to fly tens of thousands of passengers all around the world. His name is Jeffrey Wall. He's 59 years old and he worked for the airline for nearly three decades and operated approximately 900 flights. Now, you need to know that Wall did hold a commercial pilot's license, and he passed regular competency checks, but investigators revealed he never obtained the mandatory high-level license required to captain these large aircraft like the Boeing 777. One thing is for certain, he and Air Canada are kaput for good, but you know, should Spirit Airlines ever get back off the ground, something tells me he's got a pretty good shot.
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2: And he'd sit in shade and watch the chickens peck. 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
1: Respected, revered, redheaded. This is Rowdy Yates reporting.
0: Bill Gates testified before Congress last week, said that meeting with Jeffrey Epstein was a grave error in judgment. Right up there with Windows Vista. A study found that pet owners tend to be fatter than non-pet owners. Of course, in our defense, it's not easy saying no to a handful of kibbles and bits, is it? Oh, and you want to talk about eye-opening. Do you realize 13% of people say, I got a naughty little photo of myself on my phone. And of that 13%, 65% are currently running for office.
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0: All he was trying to do was kill a cockroach, but a man in Kumamoto, Japan, caused an explosion that injured him and damaged his home when he created the perfect storm while trying to kill a common insect. Basically, the bug spray fumes hit an open flame and up it went. And in case you don't know, many sprays contain flammable ingredients, including alcohol, and they also contain propellants like propane and butane that help push that liquid insecticide out of the can and into the air. And if a room contains the right mixture of these propellant gases and oxygen, an explosion might occur. Or in this case, did.
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0: 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And while I am sure it played out much different in his mind, this man's hind end is bruised and confused today. Oh, and our stupid criminal of the day could have gotten away with it had he not been greedy and gone back for seconds.
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7: A flood watch begins at 1 a.m. tomorrow morning and continues until 7 a.m. Sunday. Partly cloudy overnight with a slight chance of thunderstorms. Lows dip down to about 66. Slight chance for storms. Saturday, daytime highs approaching 85. A blend of clouds and sun. Chance for storms. Saturday night, lows level off around 59. Overcast skies. I'm Staff Meteorologist Jennifer Wojcicki.
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2: Elon Musk set to become the first billionaire, trillionaire, gazillionaire, googlyaire. Yeah, this will make him right around a trillionaire. That's pretty good money if you can get it. Shakira, World Cup, Mexico, South Africa, Czechia, South Korea. Scores. Trending. House fails to extend FISA Section 702.
1: Good.
2: Phil Mickelson.
1: Mm.
2: Apparently he's removed from a San Diego area club after allegations of inappropriate contact with a female staffer. What does that mean?
1: Mm.
2: Over to Google, number one trending thing, World Cup. Korea, Czechia. Mexico, South Africa. Copa Mundial. World Cup scores. World Cup qualifiers. Phil Mickelson, you got in there.
1: Good for you, sir. Good for you.
2: Raul Jimenez. Shakira, Shakira. And then over to the one, the only, X. We're going to start with World Cup, because that's trending right there, everywhere. Iran, Knicks, Mexico, South Korea, Carmelo, Belfast, T-Swift, Disclosure Day, Modi, Bill Pulte, Chuck Schumer, One Nation, UFC 250, Freedom. 323-538-2423, at Chad Benson Show is your X. Insta, YouTube, and everything else right here on The Chad Benson Show. Paraguay, Christian Pulisic. Pochettino, see where we're going with this? Kids, it's the World Cup. That's the thing that is trending, okay? That's what's trending, baby. And some Iran stuff as well. These are just a few of the things trending all over the interwebs on this gorgeous Friday. The whole thing with SpaceX is interesting. We've talked about it throughout the show. Just little things about how much it is to have a million, then a billion, and then a trillion. And, you know, just trying to, it's easier to paint the picture, right? I mean, when you paint the picture and you're like, okay, let's talk about if we were to count to, say, I don't know, a million. How long would that take? So you're like, okay, if we're going to count to a million, how long would it take? Well, it'll take 11.6 days. If you're going to count to a billion, it would take 31.7 years. If you were going to count to a trillion, 31,700 years. Think about that. A million seconds is next week. A billion seconds is the late 90s. A trillion seconds is before civilization. Again, paint the picture. Oh, that's crazy. I know, right? Totally crazy. So, there you guys go. Are you getting yourself a little bit of SpaceX? 323-538-2423 at Chad Benson Show. That is your X, which is part of the SpaceX thing. I just want to point that out to you. As well as your instant everything else. Coming up, Jim Kennedy. Kennedy Institute of Public Policy Research, Chad Benson Show.
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6: NBC News Radio. I'm Rob Martier. It was a solid result for Team USA in their first match at the World Cup. Striker Folarin Balogun scored twice for the U.S. side, leading the team to a 4-1 win over Paraguay. Next up for the U.S., Australia. U.S. Central Command says it has downed several Iranian drones near the Strait of Hormuz. CENTCOM announced on X the drones were launched at commercial ships traveling through the strait, and all were shot down by U.S. forces. This, as reports say, the U.S. and Iran are closing in on a peace agreement that could be signed as soon as this weekend. SpaceX soared in its first day of trading on the stock market today. The company said last night in a SEC filing that it's raising $75 billion while selling shares for $135 each. Founder Elon Musk is likely to become the world's first trillionaire as a result. Rob Martier, NBC News Radio.
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7: A flood watch begins at 1 a.m. tomorrow morning and continues until 7 a.m. Sunday. Slight chance of thunderstorms overnight, otherwise partly cloudy skies. Lows dip down to about 66. Southeasterly winds, 5 to 10 miles an hour. Slight chance of thunderstorms Saturday, high of 85, partly cloudy. I'm Staff Meteorologist Ray Miller. Currently 72.
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0: He's welcome to be here. I think that what makes sports so special, especially when there's so much that divides people, is it's something that we have in common.
1: That's it. It's over. The greatest comeback in NBA playoff history.
2: Watching the Knicks finally make it to the finals is like a dream come true, you know?
3: I'm so happy, like, seeing everybody come together, especially what's going on, seeing everybody represent their country, coming out. 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
4: Big goal indeed. Mexico started off scoring the first goal of the World Cup. Oh, baby. Man, that atmosphere yesterday was crazy. The atmosphere, not just, by the way, in Mexico, but all over the country. People at watch parties everywhere. It was awesome to watch. I love that. Fun week. We appreciate everything you guys do. Make sure you follow.

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2: NBC News Radio. I'm Rob Martier. It was a solid result for Team USA in their first match at the World Cup. Striker Falerin Balogun scored twice for the U.S. side, leading the team to a 4-1 win over Paraguay. Next up for the U.S., Australia. Chance of USA. USA could be heard from the crowds ahead of kickoff at Southern California's SoFi Stadium. The United States has never won the World Cup. U.S. Central Command says it has downed several Iranian drones near the Strait of Hormuz. CENTCOM announced on X the drones were launched at commercial ships traveling through the strait, and all were shot down by U.S. forces. This, as reports say, the U.S. and Iran are closing in on a peace agreement that could be signed as soon as this weekend. Iran's foreign minister has told his country in a live TV broadcast an agreement with the U.S. is in its final stages. The current agreement is being called a memorandum of understanding that would cease hostilities, open the Strait of Hormuz, and allow for further talks to continue. Spencer Pratt has broken his silence after failing to advance to the November runoff in the race for Los Angeles mayor. Pratt posted a video to social media this morning called Saving LA, Phase 3.
3: You think you can get rid of me that easily? I know a lot of dim-witted jerks thought I was in this for a grift, that I was going to roll up and leave town if I didn't get into City Hall.
2: Pratt says L.A. is doomed with either Mayor Karen Bass or challenger Nithya Raman in charge.
3: Angelinos are now stuck with two morons responsible for all their problems, and they have to choose between dumb and dumber.
2: He adds that he's spoken with several business owners who will be leaving L.A. now that either Bass or Raman will be mayor. SpaceX soared in its first day of trading on the stock market today. The company said last night in a SEC filing that it's raising $75 billion while selling shares for $135 each. Founder Elon Musk is likely to become the world's first trillionaire as a result. Rob Martier, NBC News Radio.
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4: A flood watch begins at 1 a.m. tomorrow morning and continues until 7 a.m. Sunday. Mainly cloudy overnight with a chance of thunderstorms. Lows around 66, southeast winds 5 to 10 miles an hour. Slight chance for storms Saturday. Daytime highs approaching 85. Sunshine mixed with clouds at times. I'm staff meteorologist Ray Miller. Right now, 72.
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3: NBC News Radio. I'm Rob Martier. Iran's foreign minister has told his country in a live TV broadcast an agreement with the United States is in its final stages. The current agreement is being called a memorandum of understanding that would cease hostilities, open the Strait of Hormuz, and allow for further talks to continue. The Justice Department is signing off on Paramount's acquisition of Warner Brothers Discovery. Following its 8-month investigation, the DOJ determined that the $110 billion deal is not likely to result in harm to competition or American consumers. Federal agents raided the offices of an Ohio-based group involved in voter registration efforts Thursday. According to multiple reports, officials seized computers and other materials from the offices of the Ohio Organizing Collaborative in Cleveland. The group registered thousands of voters ahead of the 2024 elections. Rob Martier, NBC News Radio.
0: Here's your updated WIBW forecast from the Certified Transmission Weather Center.
4: A flood watch begins at 1 a.m. tomorrow morning and continues until 7 a.m. Sunday. Mainly cloudy overnight with a chance of thunderstorms. Lows around 66, southeast winds 5 to 10 miles an hour. Slight chance for storms. Saturday, daytime highs approaching 85. Sunshine mixed with clouds at times. I'm Staff Meteorologist Ray Miller. Currently 73.
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3: NBC News Radio. I'm Rob Martier. It was a solid result for Team USA in their first match at the World Cup. Striker Fulleran Balogun scored twice for the U.S. side, leading the team to a 4-1 win over Paraguay. Next up for the U.S., Australia. Chance of USA. USA could be heard from the crowds ahead of kickoff at Southern California's SoFi Stadium. The United States has never won the World Cup. U.S. Central Command says it has downed several Iranian drones near the Strait of Hormuz. CENTCOM announced on X the drones were launched at commercial ships traveling through the strait, and all were shot down by U.S. forces. This, as reports say, the U.S. and Iran are closing in on a peace agreement that could be signed as soon as this weekend. Iran's foreign minister has told his country in a live TV broadcast an agreement with the U.S. is in its final stages. The current agreement is being called a memorandum of understanding that would cease hostilities, open the Strait of Hormuz, and allow for further talks to continue. Spencer Pratt has broken his silence after failing to advance to the November runoff in the race for Los Angeles mayor. Pratt posted a video to social media this morning called Saving L.A. Phase 3.
4: You think you can get rid of me that easily? I know a lot of dim-witted jerks thought I was in this for a grift, that I was going to roll up and leave town if I didn't get into City Hall.
3: Pratt says L.A. is doomed with either Mayor Karen Bass or challenger Nithya Raman in charge.
4: Angelenos are now stuck with two morons responsible for all their problems, and they have to choose between dumb and dumber.
3: He adds that he's spoken with several business owners who will be leaving L.A. now that either Bass or Raman will be mayor. SpaceX soared in its first day of trading on the stock market today. The company said last night in a SEC filing that it's raising $75 billion while selling shares for $135 each. Founder Elon Musk is likely to become the world's first trillionaire as a result. Rob Martier, NBC News Radio.
2: Here's your updated WIBW forecast from the Certified Transmission Weather Center.
5: A flood watch continues until 7 a.m. tomorrow. Overcast skies overnight with a chance of thunderstorms. Lows level off around 66. Winds out of the southeast, 5 to 10 miles an hour. Slight chance of thunderstorms. Saturday, daytime highs approaching 85. Sunshine mixed with clouds at times. I'm staff meteorologist Ray Miller. Right now, it's 73 degrees.
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2: NBC News Radio. I'm Rob Martier. Multiple reports say the United States and Iran are closing in on a peace agreement that could be signed as soon as this weekend. The current agreement is being called a memorandum of understanding between the U.S. and Iran that would cease hostilities, open the Strait of Hormuz, and allow for further talks to continue. The gunman who opened fire on bystanders in Midland, Texas this morning is dead. Officials identified the suspect as 45-year-old Victor Mata Villarreal, who had been wanted in the attempted murder of an officer. One person was killed and 10 others were injured. The iconic Today Show film critic Gene Shalit has passed away at the age of 100. The man, known for his handlebar mustache and bow ties, was the show's full-time critic for more than four decades before retiring in 2010. His reviews were noted for being pun-filled, endearing him to millions of viewers. Rob Martier, NBC News Radio.
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3: Flood watch continues until 7 a.m. tomorrow. Overcast skies overnight with a chance of thunderstorms. Lows level off around 66. Winds out of the southeast, 5 to 10 miles an hour. Slight chance of thunderstorms Saturday. Daytime highs approaching 85. Sunshine mixed with clouds at times. I'm staff meteorologist Ray Miller. Right now, it's 73 degrees.
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5: NBC News Radio, I'm Rob Martier. Iran's foreign minister has told his country in a live TV broadcast an agreement with the United States is in its final stages. Meanwhile, the prime minister of Pakistan posted on X that his country is working closely with both sides to finalize the next steps of this process. Pakistan has been leading the mediation efforts between the two sides. The current agreement is being called a memorandum of understanding that would cease hostilities, open the Strait of Hormuz, and allow for further talks to continue. The Justice Department is signing off on Paramount's acquisition of Warner Brothers Discovery. Following its 8-month investigation, the DOJ determined that the $110 billion deal is not likely to result in harm to competition or American consumers. The deal would create one of the largest entertainment conglomerates in Hollywood. As Team USA plays its first World Cup match against Paraguay, fans inside the stadium are getting a little financial relief. They no longer need to shell out for bottled water. Liz Warner reports.
6: There was pushback after FIFA announced in early June that visitors would not be permitted to bring water bottles into any of the stadiums hosting matches. That decision had been made, quote, to prevent risk and injury to players and attendees. It also meant fans were expected to purchase bottled water from the venues if they wanted it. But in a reversal, FIFA has now announced that fans will be permitted to bring, quote, one soft plastic 20-ounce factory-sealed disposable water bottle into any World Cup match in the U.S.
5: Federal agents raided the offices of an Ohio-based group involved in voter registration efforts Thursday. According to multiple reports, officials seized computers and other materials from the offices of the Ohio Organizing Collaborative in Cleveland. The group registered thousands of voters ahead of the 2024 elections. The specifics of the federal investigation are unclear. Rob Martier, NBC News Radio.
4: Here's your updated WIBW forecast from the Certified Transmission Weather Center.
7: A flood watch continues until 7 a.m. tomorrow. Slight chance of thunderstorms overnight, otherwise overcast. Lows level off around 66. Southeast winds 5 to 10 miles an hour. Slight chance of thunderstorms Saturday. High temperatures reach up to 85. Sunshine mixed with clouds at times. I'm staff meteorologist Ray Miller. Right now, 73.
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6: NBC News Radio. I'm Rob Martier. It was a solid result for Team USA in their first match at the World Cup. Striker Fularen Balogun scored twice for the U.S. side, leading the team to a 4-1 win over Paraguay. Next up for the U.S., Australia. U.S. Central Command says it has downed several Iranian drones near the Strait of Hormuz. CENTCOM announced on X the drones were launched at commercial ships traveling through the strait, and all were shot down by U.S. forces. This, as reports say, the U.S. and Iran are closing in on a peace agreement that could be signed as soon as this weekend. SpaceX soared in its first day of trading on the stock market. The company said last night in a SEC filing that it's raising $75 billion while selling shares for $135 each. Founder Elon Musk is likely to become the world's first trillionaire as a result. Rob Martier, NBC News Radio.
0: Here's your updated WIBW forecast from the Certified Transmission Weather Center.
7: A flood watch continues until 7 a.m. tomorrow. Slight chance of thunderstorms overnight, otherwise overcast. Lows level off around 66. Southeast winds 5 to 10 miles an hour. Slight chance of thunderstorms Saturday. High temperatures reach up to 85. Sunshine mixed with clouds at times. I'm staff meteorologist Ray Miller. Right now, 73.
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3: NBC News Radio, I'm Rob Martier. It was a solid result for Team USA in their first match at the World Cup. Striker Folarin Balogun scored twice for the U.S. side, leading the team to a 4-1 win over Paraguay. Next up for the U.S., Australia. Chants of USA could be heard from the crowds ahead of kickoff at Southern California's SoFi Stadium. The United States has never won the World Cup. U.S. Central Command says it has downed several Iranian drones near the Strait of Hormuz. CENTCOM announced on X the drones were launched at commercial ships traveling through the strait, and all were shot down by U.S. forces. This, as reports say, the U.S. and Iran are closing in on a peace agreement that could be signed as soon as this weekend. Iran's foreign minister has told his country in a live TV broadcast an agreement with the U.S. is in its final stages. The current agreement is being called a memorandum of understanding that would cease hostilities, open the Strait of Hormuz, and allow for further talks to continue. Spencer Pratt has broken his silence after failing to advance to the November runoff in the race for Los Angeles mayor. Pratt posted a video to social media this morning called Saving LA, Phase 3.
4: You think you can get rid of me that easily? I know a lot of dim-witted jerks thought I was in this for a grift, that I was going to roll up and leave town if I didn't get into City Hall.
3: Pratt says L.A. is doomed with either Mayor Karen Bass or challenger Nithya Raman in charge.
4: Angelinos are now stuck with two morons responsible for all their problems, and they have to choose between dumb and dumber.
3: He adds that he's spoken with several business owners who will be leaving L.A. now that either Bass or Raman will be mayor. SpaceX soared in its first day of trading on the stock market today. The company said last night in a SEC filing that it's raising $75 billion while selling shares for $135 each. Founder Elon Musk is likely to become the world's first trillionaire as a result. Rob Bartier, NBC News Radio.
2: Here's your updated WIBW forecast from the Certified Transmission Weather Center.
5: A flood watch continues until 7 a.m. tomorrow. Slight chance for storms overnight. Otherwise, mainly cloudy skies expected. Lows level off around 66. Southeasterly winds, 5 to 10 miles an hour. Chance of thunderstorms Saturday. High temperatures reach up to 86. Cloudy skies with a few peaks of sun. I'm Staff Meteorologist Ray Miller. Right now, 72.
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2: NBC News Radio. I'm Rob Martier. Iran's foreign minister has told his country in a live TV broadcast an agreement with the United States is in its final stages. The current agreement is being called a memorandum of understanding that would cease hostilities, open the Strait of Hormuz, and allow for further talks to continue. The Justice Department is signing off on Paramount's acquisition of Warner Brothers Discovery. Following its eight-month investigation, the DOJ determined that the $110 billion deal is not likely to result in harm to competition or American consumers. Federal agents raided the offices of an Ohio-based group involved in voter registration efforts Thursday. According to multiple reports, officials seized computers and other materials from the offices of the Ohio Organizing Collaborative in Cleveland. The group registered thousands of voters ahead of the 2024 elections. Rob Martier, NBC News Radio.
0: Here's your updated WIBW forecast from the Certified Transmission Weather Center.
3: A flood watch continues until 7 a.m. tomorrow. Slight chance for storms overnight. Otherwise, mainly cloudy skies expected. Lows level off around 66. Southeasterly winds, 5 to 10 miles an hour. Chance of thunderstorms Saturday. High temperatures reach up to 86. Cloudy skies with a few peaks of sun. I'm staff meteorologist Ray Miller. Currently, it's 73 degrees.
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7: NBC News Radio, I'm Rob Martier. It was a solid result for Team USA in their first match at the World Cup. Striker Fulleran Balogun scored twice for the U.S. side, leading the team to a 4-1 win over Paraguay. Next up for the U.S., Australia. Chance of USA. USA could be heard from the crowds ahead of kickoff at Southern California's SoFi Stadium. The United States has never won the World Cup. U.S. Central Command says it has downed several Iranian drones near the Strait of Hormuz. CENTCOM announced on X the drones were launched at commercial ships traveling through the strait, and all were shot down by U.S. forces. This, as reports say, the U.S. and Iran are closing in on a peace agreement that could be signed as soon as this weekend. Iran's foreign minister has told his country in a live TV broadcast an agreement with the U.S. is in its final stages. The current agreement is being called a memorandum of understanding that would cease hostilities, open the Strait of Hormuz, and allow for further talks to continue. Spencer Pratt has broken his silence after failing to advance to the November runoff in the race for Los Angeles mayor. Pratt posted a video to social media this morning called Saving LA, Phase 3.
8: You think you can get rid of me that easily? I know a lot of dim-witted jerks thought I was in this for a grift, that I was going to roll up and leave town if I didn't get into City Hall.
7: Pratt says L.A. is doomed with either Mayor Karen Bass or challenger Nithya Raman in charge.
8: Angelinos are now stuck with two morons responsible for all their problems, and they have to choose between dumb and dumber.
7: He adds that he's spoken with several business owners who will be leaving L.A. now that either Bass or Raman will be mayor. SpaceX soared in its first day of trading on the stock market today. The company said last night in a SEC filing that it's raising $75 billion while selling shares for $135 each. Founder Elon Musk is likely to become the world's first trillionaire as a result. Rob Martier, NBC News Radio.
6: Here's your updated WIBW forecast from the Certified Transmission Weather Center.
9: A flood watch continues until 7 a.m. tomorrow. Chance for storms overnight. Otherwise, mainly cloudy skies expected. Lows dip down to about 66. Southeasterly winds, 5 to 10 miles an hour. Chance of thunderstorms Saturday. High temperatures reach up to 86. Cloudy skies with a few peaks of sun. I'm Staff Meteorologist Ray Miller. Currently 73.
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15: Return of the Statues. I'm Gordon Deal with Nicole Murray. Thanks for spending part of your weekend with us. Here's what's coming up this hour.
16: Lawsuits and lobbying as local governments are pressed to return memorials to Confederate generals and founding fathers.
15: Customers are skeptical about whether their delivery drivers are getting their tips. We'll explain why.
16: As the summer temperatures start to heat up, hear tips on avoiding heat exhaustion.
15: And why 2026 has become a record year for oldies music.
17: When you look at the Spotify chart every week, you know, week after week, Dreams by Fleetwood Mac, Every Breath You Take by The Police, Creep by Radiohead. 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
15: Elias Light at the Wall Street Journal on why even younger generations are turning to songs from the past. The Department of Homeland Security has launched a major multi-agency effort aimed at securing the FIFA World Cup games across the United States as the event gets underway. Insight from Anna Giarratelli, Homeland Security reporter at the Washington Examiner. Anna, seems like a massive undertaking.
18: It is going to be a massive undertaking. And, you know, just from the perspective of people being admitted into the country, Customs and Border Protection has said that 5 million people have applied and been approved to come into the country. 7 million total fans are expected to come into the United States from outside the country. So that's a massive immigration issue that DHS is managing on top of all the different types of threats, especially shootings and drone incidents, which they are planning for. It's going to be pretty heated starting this Friday.
15: Wow. You referenced in your piece these like special event assessment ratings. I think they're called the SEER, and they have different levels. Like, what is that?
18: Yeah, so federal resources are being deployed based on DHS's special event assessment ratings. So events with a SEER 1 are defined as significant events with national or international importance, and those events require an extensive federal support, whereas events that are level 2 are ones that may require some federal assistance. It's a 1 through 5 list, and DHS has ranked a number of these games, these matches, as being level 1, level 2, even things that are not necessarily matches, but you're going to have these, you know, stadiums full of people and massive watch parties all around the area. So those are entire areas that need to be secure and that could face, you know, shootings or drone attacks.
15: Yeah. With regards to drone attacks, it was a little unsettling, I guess, to hear the Homeland Security Secretary Mark Wayne Mullen said something to the effect like everybody's a little behind when it comes to defending these things.
18: They really are, yeah. Border Patrol at the southern border for so many years wasn't able to even detect drones in the sky. It goes far beyond just seeing it. Not able to detect legally or even then mitigate those. You can't take a shotgun and shoot them down. They move incredibly fast, mostly, especially at night, out of sight. So the federal government's been slow to Congress has given federal agencies authority to respond to those, but local police are on different grounds. And so, you know, who's the point person going to be on drones? You know, the FAA is involved, certainly, because they are restricting airspace around those venues. But it's certainly we've never seen a drone attack in the ways that the government has warned we could see, such as taking a toxic or poisonous chemical, even fentanyl, and dropping it over a group of people, or even a gun that can shoot from the drone. But those are the types of things that Homeland Security officials are watching for. They're planning how to deal with those situations, and they're training over 200,000 of these local emergency and first responders in these 11 host cities for how to deal with any of these types of crisis situations.
15: Oh my goodness. We're speaking with Anna Giarratelli, Homeland Security reporter at the Washington Examiner. The story is called How DHS is Securing the FIFA World Cup. There's even a role, for FEMA.
18: FEMA, yep. FEMA is involved. They've awarded $625 million to those 11 cities and another $250 million specifically to focus on drones and focus on those types of casualty situations. So those, not natural disasters, but you know, a different type of disaster, just to have that much extra money for local police, local cities, county sheriff's departments, all those to assist federal officials helping, because it's really a total, you know, whole of government, including local and state government approach to securing this event, making sure it goes off, you know, as flawlessly as possible.
15: I get the sense it's almost like all hands on deck. Like, even if you're a part-timer, you better be on alert.
18: It is completely all hands on deck. And this is also going to coincide with America's 250th celebration in D.C., which cities nationwide are going to have events for. So it is a very, very, I would say, the most challenging time for DHS in its 20-plus years to get through all this and make sure that America is safe through it all.
15: Yeah. Do officials sound confident in terms of their planning and preparation?
18: Yeah, they're doing every single thing that they can. But at some point, you know, things can slip through the cracks. And it's not just about preventing this, which is so much intelligence and tracking that and being able to prevent something from going through. But then something does happen, being able to respond adequately, and there's only so much you can do, I hate to say. They're trying to do everything they can to be in the best possible shape going into the games.
15: Boy, busy too for even TSA, right?
18: TSA is handling the security at the 11 host city venues. So you can expect to see the men and women in blue at those stadiums, going through your little items you can bring in and going through metal detectors there. Everyone is being called in. You know, air travel is actually very slow right now because the price of oil has gone up so much, but there is going to be certainly a lot of travel coming into the country for the games. So TSA is going to be also pulled. Fortunately, they're not in a government shutdown anymore. They are getting paid at least. But it is going to be, like I said, all hands on deck and then some.
15: Thanks, Anna. Anna Giorattelli, Homeland Security reporter at the Washington Examiner. Coming up next on This Weekend, cities bring back those castaway statues.

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0: Thanks for joining us. Plenty of people move, especially earlier on in life, but does that determine your ability to buy a home? Here's this weekend's Nicole Murray.
1: I pay $4,000 in rent. If I stay put, how long will it take me to afford a $750,000 home? Here to discuss, Market Watch reporter Aditi Srikant. So let's start with, what are some of the most common reasons people move more often than not, especially when younger?
2: See, I moved every year from ages like 22 to 28, and it was either because a roommate situation soured or my rent was increased to something that I just didn't think was sustainable over the long term. And it's always such, you know, an emotionally and financially taxing ordeal, but I get it. It happens. Like I said, that's what I was doing in my 20s, so I understand moving every year. Sometimes it just is like that.
1: How much does it typically cost to move?
2: So I think it really depends.

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1: My dad served in Vietnam, the 82nd Airborne Division. He never talked about it, and my mom knew not to ask. 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Loud noises would put him on edge. It got rough. So I finally said to him, Dad, you gotta get help.
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1: 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And I got my dad back.
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0: ABC News Radio. I'm Rob Martier. It was a solid result for Team USA in their first match at the World Cup. Striker Folarin Balogun scored twice for the U.S. side, leading the team to a 4-1 win over Paraguay. Next up for the U.S., Australia. U.S. Central Command says it has downed several Iranian drones near the Strait of Hormuz. CENTCOM announced on X the drones were launched at commercial ships traveling through the strait, and all were shot down by U.S. forces. This, as reports say, the U.S. and Iran are closing in on a peace agreement that could be signed as soon as this weekend. SpaceX soared in its first day of trading on the stock market. The company said last night in a SEC filing that it's raising $75 billion while selling shares for $135 each. Founder Elon Musk is likely to become the world's first trillionaire as a result. Rob Martier, NBC News Radio.
1: Here's your updated WIBW forecast from the Certified Transmission Weather Center.
2: A flood watch continues until 7 a.m. tomorrow. Chance for storms overnight. Otherwise, mainly cloudy skies expected. Lows dip down to about 66. Southeasterly winds, 5 to 10 miles an hour. Chance of thunderstorms Saturday. High temperatures reach up to 86. Cloudy skies with a few peaks of sun. I'm Staff Meteorologist Ray Miller. Currently 72.
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8: Thanks for spending part of your weekend with us. Gordon Deal with Nicole Murray. Coming up this half hour, what's happening to delivery drivers' tips? Also, oldies music having a moment. And what World Cup fans are embracing as they visit the U.S. for the first time. We'll have that story in about 20 minutes. As we get ready to set off on that much-needed summer vacation, scorching temperatures await. 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
9: Well, top three takeaways. Most heat-related illness is preventable. Hydration and cooling should begin before you start feeling ill. And if you feel confused, if you're fainted, if you have altered mental status, that's bad when it's in a hot environment, and that's a medical emergency.
8: Explain, too, I guess, the medical conditions you might have that can complicate things, as well as medications you might be taking.
9: Sure, you bet. There are a number of different medications that can increase your risk for illness when it's hot. Diuretics, antihistamines, certain antidepressants, antipsychotic, certainly blood pressure medicine, some Parkinson's disease medicines, certain medicines for bladder issues. And all said, patients should not stop their medicines during hot times. Just be especially careful to stay hydrated.
8: And are there folks with medical conditions who struggle more so than others?
9: Well, in general, those that are most vulnerable are adults over 65, infants and young children, individuals.

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10: Thanks for joining us. As international soccer fans pour into North America for the World Cup, their amused observations about life in the U.S. are becoming an unexpected source of entertainment on social media. NBC News says a Swedish woman named Thora, who has tickets to see both Sweden and England play, has documented everything. After tasting ranch dressing for the first time, she wrote on X, quote, "Why did no one tell me ranch sauce is like crack?" She also found the aisles of a Trader Joe's grocery store, which she said, by the way, was too healthy for her. A German fan who goes by Freddy on X appears to have gotten the most attention online with his posts about Bucky's, the gas station chain, and his first meal ever at a Waffle House. Elsewhere on the social media platform, a Japanese soccer journalist compared Nashville, Tennessee to Universal Studios. And a fan from the UK shared his surprise at a five-story-high Starbucks Reserve Roastery in Chicago, the biggest Starbucks in the world. That'll do it for this hour. For Nicole Murray, I'm Gordon Deal. 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
6: NBC News Radio, I'm Lisa Taylor. CENTCOM says several Iranian drones have been downed near the Strait of Hormuz. Rob Martier has more.
12: CENTCOM announced on X the drones were launched at commercial ships traveling through the strait, and all were shot down by U.S. forces. This, as reports say, the U.S. and Iran are closing in on a peace agreement that could be signed as soon as this weekend. Iran's foreign minister has told his country in a live TV broadcast an agreement with the U.S. is in its final stages. The current agreement is being called a Memorandum of Understanding that would cease hostilities, open the Strait of Hormuz, and allow for further talks to continue.
6: Testimony from top members of the Trump administration is being sought in connection with the Epstein files. Representative Robert Garcia Thursday called on the chairman of the House Committee on Oversight and Reform to immediately arrange the interviews with J.D. Vance, Acting Attorney General Todd Blanche, FBI Director Kash Patel, and White House Chief of Staff Susie Wiles. The move follows reporting from the New York Times on meetings that allegedly took place in the Situation Room designed to coordinate handling of the explosive files involved in the late sex offender Jeffrey Epstein. Spencer Pratt has broken his silence after failing to advance to the November runoff in the race for the Los Angeles mayor. The former reality TV star posted a video on social media on Friday calling Saving L.A. Phase 3. He declared war on Mayor Karen Bass and her challenger, Councilmember Nithya Raman, and said his mission to expose what he called the corrupt communists has just started. Pratt said he's spoken to several business owners who've said they will be leaving L.A. now that either Bass or Raman will be mayor. Sports fans might want to talk to the bank before going to Game 5 of the NBA Finals today. The San Antonio Spurs are trying to keep hope alive as they trail the New York Knicks 3-1 in the best-of-seven series. The Knicks are one win away from their first NBA championship in 53 years, and tickets, if you can still find them in the nosebleed areas of Frostbank Center, will set you back over a grand. You're listening to the latest on NBC News Radio.
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13: A flood watch remains in effect. Cloudy skies with a few peaks of sun today with a chance of thunderstorms. Highs level off around 86. Winds out of the south, 5 to 10 miles an hour. Chance of thunderstorms tonight. Lows level off around 59. Cloudy skies expected. 74 tomorrow. Cloudy skies with a few peaks of sun. I'm staff meteorologist Ray Miller. Currently 71.
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0: Here we are in early June 2026, and you're listening to the American Family Farmer Program. I'm Doug Steffen, happy to avail you of the information that I have at my fingertips, or if you will, at my nose. My lips are ready to move, and so is my mouth, to bring you up to date on some important news stories. That's part of the tradition here on the American Family Farmer. We're also later on going to meet a father and son team who are doing great things on their farm in central Ohio. But first, let's update you as to what's going on. We're in the bug season here, and I'm talking about big-time bug problems. The story of a tiny insect that has really decimated Florida's citrus crop, and there's concern around the country. Some of the orchardists are very concerned that this stuff could spread. And there are a lot of things that are bad that are floating around in the air that can spread. But I start with this because we haven't talked about this sort of thing before. Groves and groves and groves of Florida oranges. We know that California and Florida are the two biggest producers of oranges. And there are a lot of farms, family farms. I know of one that has been in the same family in central Florida for four generations. And they have rows and rows and rows of trees. The younger ones are on one side of the road, and the more mature ones are on the other side of the road. And so you look at some of these smaller trees, and their leaves are withering. They're battling this new bacterial infection that's been caused by an invasive insect that has basically, in the last couple of years, made a mess of Florida's orange industry. And so now it appears that many of the orange farmers that were thriving before are now just barely able to survive. Sometimes I'm looking into what I remember learning many years ago about what an orange tree could produce, 1,000 pounds of fruit in a single season, one tree alone. Now the trees are lucky if they produce 500-600 pounds of fruit. And some of the trees that have been around since the 70s have dwindled down, and they're not even still surviving. So what the heck is going on? Well, the Florida, you know how the Florida insignia on the license plates are oranges, and you see them on T-shirts and bumper stickers and all that stuff. Last year, Florida harvested 244 million boxes of oranges. And this year, it looks like they're down about 12%, and it's dropping. It's gone down quite a bit, stunning, like in the last 30, 35 years, the amount of oranges produced in Florida has gone down by almost 90%. How does it become still a significant contributor? Well, there's the freezes, the hurricanes, and the canker disease that has provided setbacks for these orange growers. But the biggest problem now is something that's just around this year. This invasive insect, and wouldn't you know, it comes from China. Made its way to the U.S. through Mexico. It's like they plan to do this stuff. There are a lot of things going on in our country that have come from various things that have been shipped to our country. We're so focused on saving money and getting cheap stuff, and we have no idea because there's not that much focus on agriculture. This is called the Asian citrus psyllid. It feeds on leaves, citrus leaves, causes the plant to contract a bacterial infection, and then the disease causes the roots to die. And that's the end of that tree. So, and by the way, nobody's developed a cure for it. You think the Chinese apologize for this? Nah, of course they don't. And so here we are in a state that has been thriving because of oranges. As a report this week from the American Farm Bureau Federation, because they're focused on produce and what state's doing, what California has overtaken Florida to become the largest citrus producer, and it's because of this Chinese bug that has come into our country. But the good thing is that we should get one of these citrus farmers on this program because they aren't giving up, And there's been a lot of research done in the University of Florida, several paths for the industry to take. Insecticide is certainly a component of citrus management. But one of the things that has become more a focus is what happens when you spray all of this stuff. It may get rid of the bugs and may save the trees, but the product itself is really damaged by not being organic, and the spray gets through. And you know, a lot of people say, well, it's that tough hide on the orange, but that doesn't keep the stuff from getting into the citrus itself. And so as insecticides have become a major component, it still is a problem for it isn't good, frankly. These damn Asian infestations in citrus are really doing a number, and they could spread. That's the problem. And so, yes, they're trying to stop immediate tree death, and they're being more successful at that, and they're trying to produce quality fruit. But can they continue to do that, given the situation? This is the road to ruin, and this is my opine, I suppose, in the news department. We have done more damage to ourselves by allowing the Chinese to be as involved with us as they are. There are all kinds of things. The citrus canker was bad enough. Hurricanes were bad enough. But now you've got this thing that has come from the Chinese. And who knows whether it's on purpose or not. I tend to be kind of cynical. But I'm concerned about the industry's future more than focusing on the blame. People are trying to grow acres and acres of citrus under screens to keep the bugs out, but it's so expensive to do that, and now the citrus will not be as competitive. They've developed some citrus varieties that are tolerant to the spray and the resistance to the infection, but again, this is another potential that we're having to spend lots of money on, do a lot of research, just to overcome something that should never have been our problem in the first place, and that's this damn bug from China. We're going to talk a little bit about another problem, the New World screwworm. There's a lot of talk this week about that, so we'll get to that in a moment or two. First, let's talk about Calitrin and how you can feel good the non-toxic way. Each week I tell you a different story. Elizabeth Miller, who runs Calitrin, she and her staff are there, by the way, to help you in any way that they need to or you want them to. If you go to the website, toploss.com, you'll understand how this all-natural way of taking weight off and keeping it off works, how it can support your program if you're on one of the drugs that are so prevalent these days. And now people are seeing that the drugs are not as wonderful as they thought they were going to be, and there seems to be some long-term impact in other parts of your body. You don't have to worry about any of that with Calitrin, the weight loss support formula that has been around for 30 years, and not one single person has ever gotten sick or had a problem with Calitrin. Not one. And that's because it's an all-natural formula that's aimed at rebuilding your body. As you're losing the weight, you do the things that are necessary that you've always done to keep yourself active, and that helps keep your body solid and strong, which is what you want. So please go to toploss.com. You're invited to see how Calitrin works, how you can use it to make your body healthy and strong as you're losing weight. 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They have a special deal for the Doug listeners, and you don't have to pay for shipping either. When you get all that info and put it all together, what do you have? A healthier body, thanks to Calitrin at toploss.com. So here's another problem. The New World screwworm. There's been a lot of conventional coverage. There was a story in USA Today this week. There's been stories online. There have been stories on various sites. And so the bottom line is that we have a couple of examples of it that have been talked about in Texas. And as a result of that, Canada this week said that they would not let Texas livestock into Canada. Now, this was an announcement that was made a few days ago. American officials identifying this thing and explaining how it's trying to eradicate this. This is something that was a problem 35 years ago, and the infection, they spent $15 billion to save the Texas cattle industry. But the Canadian Food Inspection Agency said that halting imports of livestock from Texas, not only cows and cattle, but horses as well. So animals originating from the state of Texas are no longer allowed. So I guess you could ask yourself, is this an overreaction? And I'm not sure that it is. I don't know what to think. But I know that there is a situation here. This is an advantage, and once again, we see America at a disadvantage. Argentinian beef coming into our country. Now they're going into Canada, and there's no problem, at least that we know of, with the screw worm there. But this thing is this fly is like a house fly, and they lay eggs inside of warm-blooded animals that have wounds, and they just eat and eat and eat, and they hatch their larvae. The screw worms burrow into flesh. They also burrow into the soil. And that's one of the reasons that they have survived as they do. So Canada and many other countries are saying no to American beef. Now they've said no to Mexican beef for quite a while because they don't want this thing. Again, this is sort of the same thing we're talking about with regard to the Chinese and what's happened. Who knows where the screw worm came from? There are some who suspect that it is something that came from China. So here we are, two examples of an outrageous a really outrageous happening that was really none of our, that didn't have anything to do with us, but it came here and now we're having to deal with it. Such is the plight of the American family farmer. Coming up in a couple of minutes, we have a father and son from Central Ohio who have done great things with the farm, a greenhouse, and teaching people about farming. I think you'll find it very intriguing and helpful. That's up next here on the American Family Farmer.
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0: coffee.
1: 23 past the hour now on this week's American Family Farmer. If you were listening last week at this time, it would be 23 past the hour. And next week at this time, it'll still be 23 past the hour when we start our conversation. The guests today are Rick and Josiah Bale, the Bale Kenyon Family Farm and Greenhouse is located in Lewis Center, Ohio. Having been a part-time Buckeye, I went to school at Heidelberg College up in Tiffin. I don't know that a lot of people know where Lewis Center is. For whatever the reason, I do. So that's a start anyway. Is this a family farm that's been in the family, gentlemen? It's a father and son, Rick and Josiah, father and son. Been in the family for a long time?
2: Yes, the family farm that we live on came into the family in 1918, but the road that we live on, the Bales have been on the road since the late 1700s.
1: Oh, cool. That makes it even better. Don't you like having that feeling of, it's not ownership, it's just belonging. You feel like you belong, right?
2: Right. Yeah, no, it's a great feeling to be able to carry on a tradition of sorts, although the farming has certainly changed over the years.
1: Yeah. How so? Explain, if you don't mind, what you're doing there, what you're doing now, versus what happened when the farm was first established by your family. What's the difference?
2: Yeah, sure. So I would just say that all the way up until about 2019, the farming has been very traditional, corn, soybeans, hay, that type of thing. Yep. And right now we have switched after my father passed away, and Josiah will talk a little bit about, how he got started and everything. He's doing the majority of the work right now in terms of, this is his full-time living, and he'll talk a little bit more about that. I'm doing some things on the side with, pumpkins, vegetables, maple syrup, and those kinds of things, sweet corn. We kind of switched to more of a farmer's market type approach on my side of the business. And Josiah, why don't you go ahead and talk about how you got started?
3: Yeah, for me, I've got a greenhouse business. So, yeah, there were never any types of greenhouses that my grandpa or great-grandpa ever had. I grow like perennials, annuals, herbs, veggies, getting even into like growing shrubs. So I just do the retail side of that with all sorts of plants. So definitely a whole different type of agriculture, but still agriculture.
1: So how does the land like what you're doing, Josiah?
3: I'm not sure I've ever been asked that. I honestly don't even use that much land, probably with the greenhouses, any outdoor space that I'm growing. I'm only using probably like 2 acres because it was just like a field before we started, a hay field. And when I first started, I was like, I don't know if this is going to be a long-term thing. I don't want to convert a whole bunch to gravel. So just any.

0: any greenhouse space is gravel, but then I usually try to have my outdoor retail areas be mulch because it's a little bit more natural looking and feeling for the retail. But yeah, I didn't want to ruin a nice hay field for Dad if the greenhouse side of things wasn't going to continue on for years and years.
1: So, but your father was supportive of what you wanted to do, especially as you wanted to be there full time, and he was in the corporate world. So I want to talk, I want to pursue that as an example of how diversified some families are and how they have to be in order to keep the farm going, much as anything else. We continue with the matter at hand, which is the Bail Kenyon Family Farm Focus in Lewis Center, Ohio, with the dad and the son, Rick and Josiah, are here with us on the AFF. Doug Steffen with my friend Elizabeth Miller, right? 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
1: Y'all, did you get that? 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
8: NBC News Radio. I'm Rob Martier. It was a solid result for Team USA in their first match at the World Cup. Striker Falerin Balogun scored twice for the U.S. side, leading the team to a 4-1 win over Paraguay. Next up for the U.S., Australia. U.S. Central Command says it has downed several Iranian drones near the Strait of Hormuz. CENTCOM announced on X the drones were launched at commercial ships traveling through the strait, and all were shot down by U.S. forces. This, as reports say, the U.S. and Iran are closing in on a peace agreement that could be signed as soon as this weekend. SpaceX soared in its first day of trading on the stock market. The company said last night in a SEC filing that it's raising $75 billion while selling shares for $135 each. Founder Elon Musk is likely become the world's first trillionaire as a result. Rob Bartier, NBC News Radio.
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0: good thing.
1: Now 34 after the hour in the American Family Farmer program. I'm Doug Steffen on this episode of the American Family Farmer. And this part of the conversation, we're having a father and son explain or describe what they're doing on their farm in Lewis Center, Ohio. It's the Vale Canyon Family Farm and Greenhouse. Father Rick, son Josiah. Josiah was talking about the greenhouse side of the business. So, Dad, Rick, did you ever give him advice? Was there ever any, contention, that's not the right word, but, and I don't even think argument, but differences of opinion as to how Josiah should pursue the greenhouse side of the family farm?
2: It might be a better question for him, but I don't feel like we've ever really had any major differences of opinions. And if you were to say, any advice that I gave, I remember back when he was talking about this, he was still living with us and was single at the time and came in and had dinner, and he said, someday I might like to start my own business. And he was working for a company at the time. And basically, I kind of said that many people in America, many opportunities are passed up when people say that they'd like to do something, and the main difference is just, go out there and try to do it, right? We had the land here. It wasn't being used at the time because my father had passed away and my mother was still living and very supportive of the idea. When he started that, it was something that I just suggested, don't go into debt. And so he was working full time, and he saved for his first greenhouse, and he was only open one day a week, working very, very hard in the evenings to keep everything watered and everything. But he was just open on Saturdays, and then switched the next year to ask his company that he was working for full time if he could work just 3 days a week. And then he was open up at the greenhouse 3 days a week. And then that next year he jumped ship and started his own business. But we really just wanted to try to make sure that he tried to do so without going into debt. And he has successfully been able to do that.
1: Why is going into debt a problem for you and or any farmer that you know?
2: It's not really a matter of, going into debt is a problem per se. When you go into debt, you just take on risk. And from that perspective, I think that especially in today's world, a lot of companies start their companies and they're, working 5 to 7 years to get out of the red before they get into the black. And some of them don't even make it past that time. I think it gives you a lot more flexibility to be able to try things if you don't go into debt because you're not beholden to someone else.
1: There's that. And there are a lot of people in our world, they don't see another way of doing things. And the bank, CoBank, and all the big banks and the smaller splinter banks that come from there, they're just like other banks because they're in business to make money, like hopefully you're in business to make money. But it is an interesting perspective. I wish, frankly, at my farm, I didn't have anybody advising me, and so I've always been in debt on the farm, and it just seems to be maybe a sign of where I live and where I farm versus where you are, the value of land. Tell us exactly where Lewis Center is and what surrounds that area of Ohio. What do you, is it all ag? Is it developed?
2: Yeah, not by any means at all. We are basically surrounded by population. We have sub-developments all around us. We have Allen Creek Reservoir right north of us. We're basically just a couple of miles really outside of the boundaries of the Columbus city limits. We're also very close to Westerville, and we literally have probably, I don't know, 5 to 7,000 cars that drive down our road every day. So we're definitely surrounded by people, and we don't have from a perspective of other farms in the county, most all of them that are doing farming are far north of us. We're in a very populated area. Delaware County is actually one of the fastest growing counties this side of the Mississippi.
1: It's also one of the wealthiest.
2: Yeah.
1: So, and I say that
2: in some ways that
1: knowing,
2: helps, right? Yeah.
1: Well,
2: yeah.
1: I don't know what it does to your property taxes, though. How is that an impact? How are, a lot of places that are in the middle of nowhere don't have to worry about taxes or value of land. I'm guessing that is a problem for you.
2: It is absolutely a problem. And in fact, you know, that's probably the primary reason why my wife and I are doing what we're doing. We're trying to keep the farm so that the kids, you know, have that heritage to continue to enjoy as they raise their families, et cetera, and come by the farm and that kind of thing, give Josiah an opportunity. But from our viewpoint, yes, we are just trying to ensure that we, you know, make enough to cover the property taxes, and we're both retired. So, yeah, that's kind of where we are with ours.
1: Isn't it ridiculous when you think about it? I guess I'm asking you for your opinion, and Josiah, you can chime in on this, but your father and I probably have more in common. It is so annoying to hear people talk out of one side of their mouth and say how great it is to have all this great regenerative agriculture going on, and having local farms and fresh produce, being able to even bake things on the farm, and then they turn and speak with the other side of their mouth and say, well, we have to have all these property taxes to pay for schools and to pay for roads and to pay for this and to pay for that. And you can't have it both ways. At least I don't think you can. It's ruined. Well, I'm the last guy in town to have a real viable farm. And it's been, you know, everybody says how much they appreciate the farm and how wonderful it is that we have a community that has this kind of agriculture in it. But the land is valued at $500,000 an acre. And the pressure that comes from being in debt and the pressure that comes from people not really understanding agriculture anymore, it's an anomaly, right? I mean, it just doesn't, the pieces don't always fit the way you would like to have them fit, or the way that anybody who had common sense would push them to have them fit. Am I right or not?
0: I just look at the greenhouse, the property that the greenhouse is on, like, there's just zero chance I would ever have had the possibility of starting the greenhouse, at least where it is, without using family property and being able to eventually buy that off my dad. Could I have started it somewhere else in Delaware County? For sure, a possibility, but I also don't think I would have had nearly the amount of success in the last, just the 6 years that I've been around here, if I was in a different location. I think the location has had a lot to do with how quickly I've been able to
1: fit how well you've done. So there's that double-edged sword. You've got an audience, you have consumers, you have patrons, you have people who are eager to connect with you and what you're doing. And by the way, you have a great website. I find it intriguing. And by the way, if people listening want to check and kind of get the background of the Bale Kenyon movement, Bale Kenyon, B-A-L-E, Kenyon, all one word, familyfarms.com is the place to check out the facility that we're talking about with Dad and son Rick and Josiah Bale here on the American Family Farmer. Let's divert our attention for a moment or two to traveling across the country. We have these commercial motor vehicle drivers that are in focus. There are a lot of people who are taking the time to look at or to talk about this, and so I use some of the time on the program to look at this, what many refer to as the critical line of defense in the fight against human trafficking. I'm on an airplane a lot, and there are these announcements on the plane about human trafficking. I think the average person doesn't really know how deeply problematic this is. So here's Ramon Amos to share what's going on with the initiative to empower those people who are our eyes and ears on the roads.
3: 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The Federal Motor Carrier Safety Administration reminds you, while it's your roads, it's their freedom. We're empowering commercial motor vehicle drivers to recognize the signs, trust their instincts, and report suspicious activity. 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
1: American Family Farmer Doug Steffen with Rick and Josiah Bale, Bale Kenyon Family Farms and Greenhouse, the corn that you had, let's talk about the veggies and things that are on the farm. You have a great presentation on your website. So what else you're baking? Do you bake on the premises? How does all of that fit together? I'm going to ask Dad about that because I think that's his side of the fence. Is it not, Rick?
2: Yes, it is. Interestingly enough, we have started doing that, somewhat recently. We've done farmers markets for years. Josiah actually started it, I believe, and I jumped in with the sweet corn and stuff. But we did that for years. But there was a lot of time that was involved in packing up the truck and tents and sitting there and taking everything back home and unpacking and all that. So we decided that we were going to start working off the farm. That was Josiah's suggestion, and we'll probably start trying to grow that basically by farm standing, using a farm stand out front and trying to grow the business there. We do baking here. We do breads and cookies and that kind of thing. We also make maple syrup on the farm, so a lot of our recipes have maple syrup in them. We do sweet corn. We do vegetables. We do a fair amount of pumpkins, actually. Might end up growing that in the future as well. So a little bit of variety in different ways. We do some cut flowers. And I think that's really one of the fun aspects of a farm of this nature is you get to try some things and, see what you enjoy, see what your customers like. And as you stated, with the people around your farm, we likewise have people say, hey, we're really glad you're here and we enjoy what you're doing and everything. So that's kind of, part of the fun of doing it.
1: You have classes. You conduct classes, educational classes. Would you give us a little more detail on that?
2: What we feel is a farmer in a community, a lot of people around in suburban neighborhoods and things, that, they don't have an opportunity to learn about how things are done, right, on a farm. And so you have opportunities to teach about maple syrup, making, and we literally, go through the whole process, from soup to nuts. I mean, we're drilling trees and tapping one and going back to the evaporator and watching the process, talking about filtering and talking about all the work. And people walk out, and I would say 90% of the people that take that class, for instance, as an example, they walk out saying, well, now I know why maple syrup is so expensive. Well, that's kind of what you want. I mean, you want to be able to train and educate people on the work that's associated with running a farm. And we'd like to do more in Josiah's area. And we actually hope to be doing some baking classes and stuff in the future as well. We have done some native perennial classes and winter sowing projects where you kind of make your own little nursery and out of milk jugs and things when you don't have a greenhouse or anything to try to create the same greenhouse effect. So basically just trying to train people a little bit about the things that you do on a farm.
1: Well, you've done a great job of not only presenting what the farm is all about, but giving people hope. And that's really one of the reasons that I do this program is because I want to give those of us who still have the passion for it the thoughts that, okay, we got a father who is close to retirement and his son wants to carry on. Bully for you, for both of you, and for the family as well. Rick and Uzziah Bale here from the Bale Kenyon Family Farms and Greenhouses. 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Check it out. Thank you, gentlemen, for being here on this week's American Family Farmer. 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

0: 53 past the hour now on the American Family Farmer Program. I'm Doug Steffen. You know the old song, June is busting out all over. And then it goes on from there. June is National Dairy Month. And there will be no shortage of conversation about that on this program, because I have long been a dairy guy. I've been around cows all my life. And so I was thinking that there will be occasions during the course of the month when I can opine on dairy and its impact and what's going on in the dairy industry, because I am not happy, and neither should most of you be happy about what's going on in dairy. But there are, when you're looking at the discussions, especially the ag discussions in the second Trump administration, there's Make America Healthy Again. There's that initiative, which this month is important because it is more than just a MAHA moment. MAHA is a lot of things. For dairy, it offers some opportunities for policies that better align with what nutrition scientists and families already know, that dairy is good for your health. It's very good. And the better the milk, the better the encouragement, if you will. Most of you who listen to this program know I'm a raw milk guy. I believe very strongly in the qualities and the quantity of raw milk that is good. There are many things that happen on the way to the dairy processing plant. One of them, depending on, you know, we've encouraged, because of the economic influences of the government, allowing big ag to get bigger and to control many of the things that we eat, the process and the dairy, how milk is processed, is one of those things. And so I maintain, and many of you would disagree with this, that the processing that's done is to protect the large farmers, the big-scale guys who have hundreds, if not thousands, of cows, and don't necessarily do a great job of keeping them clean. If you've ever gone by, the best example I can think of is driving on Route 10 through El Paso. And when you get to the west side of El Paso, there are three or four huge, huge, they're not even farms, they're just big commodity places where cows are stored and milked and abused and then killed. And the smell of the manure, you can follow that for miles. And no one can, I've stopped and gone and looked at these places. The cows are filthy. They're standing in mud, sometimes manure, up to their ankles. And so there's, you can talk a lot, and maybe it's just because you want to survive. I've seen really good dairy farms in my life. And I still see them from time to time when I'm traveling. Last week, I was in New York State, and I was near Newark Valley, which is near the Pennsylvania border. And I just there's a fellow and his wife and their children who milk about 180 cows. The Lawton Farm, Jerseys, they raise fabulous cows. I buy from them because they are fabulous farmers. And they milk the traditional sort of way in stanchions. The cows are eating on lush pasture, and they're doing it right. And sometimes they sell some raw milk. Mostly it goes into the pool. But the quality of these, the A2, you know, the whole business about brown cows and black cows and quality of the milk, that is a good farm, and he is a good farmer, and the family takes really good care of their cows. So the label on the milk that gets processed that comes from their farm would be legitimate, because the nutrition values are there, the taste is there. It's just really kind of I'm envious. I'd like to have a place that was just like it, frankly. And so, but there are places all around this country, New York State, Pennsylvania, especially. You go out to Ohio and places in Indiana. There are plenty of other places, but there's kind of a double-edged sword to this. They're making money now selling animals because they breed, polled, and sexed. So the animals that they're getting are really good quality, and that's why, again, I bought a half a dozen cows from them, because even though I didn't want to have to pay what I had to pay for them, they really gave me value. And their milk gives you value. And so if MAHA cuts through a lot of the weeds that has grown up around food policy and at the time understands and helps you understand really what's going on with dairy, how good it can be, whether it's raw or processed. That's kind of that'll be my message as I kind of go back and forth with that this month. Maha and Milk and Dairy Month, all together here on the American Family Farmer.
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5: NBC News Radio, I'm Lisa Taylor. U.S. Central Command says a number of Iranian drones have been downed near the Strait of Hormuz. CENTCOM announced on X drones were launched at commercial ships traveling through the strait, and all were shot down by U.S. forces. This, as reports the U.S. and Iran are closing in on a peace agreement that could be signed as soon as this weekend. Iran's foreign minister told his country in a live TV broadcast an agreement with the U.S. is in its final stages. President Trump says the U.S. has killed the leader of the Trendaragua gang. In a post on Truth Social, Trump said U.S. Southern Command delivered a swift and lethal kinetic strike that killed Nino Guerrera. That's an alias of Hector Rutherford Guerrera Flores, the alleged leader of the Venezuelan gang. On Friday, Secretary of War Pete Hegseth confirmed Guerrero was killed in a strike on Venezuelan soil. Team USA is off to a winning start at the FIFA World Cup. The Americans defeated Paraguay 4-1 in their first match of the tournament from SoFi Stadium in Los Angeles. The four goals of the U.S. mark the most they've ever scored in a World Cup game. The Stars and Stripes will take on Australia next week and wrap up the group stage against Turkey on June 25th. The United States has never won the World Cup. Elsewhere, Canada drew with Bosnia-Herzegovina 1-1 in Toronto. The New York Knicks continue their quest for the team's first NBA championship in more than five decades. They face off against the Spurs in Game 5 of the finals from San Antonio tonight. New York City Mayor Zoran Mamdani is feeling confident.
6: We are one game away from winning it all. I have just three words for my fellow New Yorkers. Knicks in five.
5: The Knicks hold a 3-1 lead in the best-of-seven series as the Spurs look to avoid elimination and force a Game 6 back at Madison Square Garden next week. 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
19: Good Saturday morning to you, and welcome to the early morning agriculture roundup right here on 580 WIBW. Spencer DePuy with you this morning. We'll review what happened in the markets, including analysis on the week's trade. We'll also have the Kansas Farm Bureau Weekend, plus an update on the news headlines and check of the weekend weather forecast. Greg Coggill will be joined by Rachel Waggy with the Kansas Livestock Association for the latest edition of the Kansas Livestock Scene. This week's Saturday Ag feature, we'll go back to Wednesday's Ag Issues, where Greg's guest was Mike Stenhook, Executive Director of the Soy Transportation Coalition. That's coming up on this edition of the Early Morning Agriculture Roundup right here on 580 WIBW and FM 104.9. Feedlot-wise, Friday saw most of the trade from the week, but it wasn't very much. Kansas cattle trade saw no sales bids of $255 being passed because the asking prices were at $258. Colorado fed cattle no sales. Texas, Oklahoma, Panhandle cow late Friday sales at $255. Nebraska cattle trade saw Friday live sales at $255 and dress sales between $403 and $405. Cattle started for the week 516,000, that's 12,000 less than a week ago, and 43,000 less than a year ago. Choice weights on the box beef $1.28 lower, $391.93 on a round of 77 choice hand select loads. Iowa Minnesota cash market showing no market report. Iowa Minnesota direct dog carcass market trading $2.04 lower with a weighted average of $95.84. Western Cornell cash market trending $1.78 lower with base carcass prices of $96.05. Hog slaughter for the week, 2,354,000. That's 25,000 less than a week ago, 2,000 more than a year ago. Let's get an analysis as to what happened to the markets this week with Country Futures in Frankfurt and Daryl Holliday. Daryl, take it away.
20: Of course, the big news this week centered around the U.S.-Iran war. There was a lot that went on. If you look back at the whole of the week, go back to the whole 5 days, beginning of the week, you find a little bit of everything. Started the week with basically a lot of tension, a lot of activity. Given there was a ceasefire, there was a lot of fighting or activity with Iran firing on other nations, you know, Israel, Lebanon, Hamas, Strait of Hormuz, and a battle with the U.S. It was still under ceasefire, but there were certain things happened. And we progressed through the week. So we started the week with strength in the energy market, weakness in the equity market, back and forth all week. And then everything kind of hit ahead on Thursday morning when President Trump indicated that the plan was Thursday night we would hit Iran really hard after a pretty big attack in midweek along the Strait of Hormuz. And they were going to go in big against petroleum operations and power plants, and we're coming. And of course, everybody probably knew that what he was doing was simply letting them know they're coming. And if you want it, this is your last chance to get a deal done. And by noon on Thursday, it indicated that a deal had been done. Now we ended the week with that in mind, and the oil market came way off its highs. Matter of fact, closed below the $85 level on the spot contract. So. That's where we stand going into the weekend. The deal's not been signed, but there's our indication that maybe by Monday it will be signed. And also, if you use the White House points of what happened or what the deal is that the indications that basically President Trump got what he wanted. You know, all factors, the uranium, the Strait of Hormuz being open, that is what the two biggest factors, and they're indicating that it's done. The market's still a little skeptical, and given what this whole situation has been, there's certainly room for skepticism. But that's the way it looked as we ended the week, and so we saw a lot of things under pressure. Now, the grain market really divorced itself from the war premium really about a month ago, or at least 6 weeks ago, where it started moving on its own because there's kind of a balance between the bullish and the bearish side of the Strait of Hormuz, and the bullish side sometimes was the grain market, the bearish side, or was the energy market kind of pulling it up. The bearish side is it also raised the rate cost of insurance or freight rates, insurance and freight rates, and hindered some trade. And now the bullish side also was the concern about fertilizer supplies getting through the Strait of Hormuz and landing in South America and maybe even United States for next spring. Again, that may change as we'll see how that develops as we go through the next 60 days. But those facts, it just kind of divorced itself. The market's been under pressure. The grains were under pressure, and they were under pressure this week, especially the corn and beans. We tended to find a way to bounce. Most of that strength in the wheat tied to the fact that just too much moisture in the winter wheat raging, not only the hard red winter, but the soft red winter, and trying to get the harvest started. That's not what you're wanting. And we've already seen especially the hard red winter crop that's been wheat is lower and hurting the quality and the production and test weight right when you're ready to start cutting is certainly not positive, and that tended to push the wheat market higher on the week, most of the week. The USDA, we did get the WASD numbers out, an update on that yesterday, on June 11th, started on Thursday, and that really wasn't anything in there to move anything. We did see that decrease in the production number of winter wheat by 18 million bushels. That's under 500 million bushels. But that was in line with expectations. As far as the corn and beans go, the biggest thing that happened really was the USDA or WASD really finally began to recognize just how big the South American crops are, especially on Brazil and Argentina's. So the corn in Brazil, they raised up to 138 million tons. They've been laundering around down at 134 and 135 to 138, and I think that's where we needed to be, but at least they made a move one time. They moved the Argentine corn from 59 to 61 million tons, and the soybeans in Argentina from 48 to 50 million tons. Okay, now they're where they need to be. I still think the Argentine corn probably is going to go up another 2 to 3 million tons before we're done. Soybean numbers probably about right in Argentina, and I probably see maybe a little bump more in the Brazilian soybean number, but they're still really big numbers. And so now we're back to, okay, we need to see how this trades. Still a lot of focus on when's China going to buy some U.S. grain. There's been no sign of it. There's no sign of them reducing tariffs to open the door for that. Really has been nothing done. A month ago was when basically the U.S.-China trade meeting occurred, and they supposedly had all this deal done. And I don't know. I don't know where we're at with it. I know where we're at, but I don't really know where we're truly at. I hear lots of different opinions. There are people that are really optimistic of that they're going to buy a lot of grain from the United States, not necessarily because it's economical, but because of just to get on the good side of the U.S. I question that. I would say it can't happen, but I just question the motive behind that as to why they would do that. They can do what they want to do, but there's really no signs of it. Until they lower the tariffs, there's really not going to be no sign that they're going to increase any buying. And once again, when they lower the tariffs, they allow it lowers the tariffs for the private companies to come buy U.S. product. And until that happens, you're not going to get big volumes. Any volumes with the tariffs staying the same, you're going to the only one that would be interested in buying would be the government grain companies because they do not pay the import tariff. So we'll see how that develops. But once the WASDE numbers were really in line with expectations, the negative side was really just the increase in the production numbers out of South America and USDA, moving to where everybody really was in the private world anyway. U.S. weather conditions remain pretty favorable. The Western Plains still a dry area, but we've even seen some rain there. But the forecast also has plenty of moisture in it for the central southern plains. And in case of the wheat harvest, too much. But we're going to see a lot of moisture in the next couple of weeks. We've seen a lot of moisture. It's generally become very wet. Temperatures are going to be a little milder because it was called normal to maybe slightly cooler than normal. Really ideal conditions other than excess moisture. I think it'll be way more concerned about excess moisture than it will be dry conditions, with the exception being those western plains that we've talked about. But the major production for corn and beans, and even the spring wheat areas, are going to see sufficient moisture, if not excessive moisture. On the week, the July corn down 4 cents at 413. It went down and checked the key support at 408 on Friday before bouncing back. December corn 440 down a nickel. July soybeans 1113 down 8 cents. November beans down 5 at 1132. July Kansas City wheat 634 up 13 on the week. July new crop July 27 up 4 cents, closing at 677. July crude oil closed at 84.88, down 5.66 on the week, and that's after trading as high as $96 during the week. Cattle futures were mixed on the week. We did end up kind of a slightly lower live cattle futures, and I mean very lightly. So feeder cattle up $2 to $3 on the futures. Cash fed cattle 1 to 2 lower. We did get news on Friday that JBS plans to close the Sodderton, Pennsylvania plant, a cattle processing plant, cattle slaughter plant, which is about 1,200 head of. It has the capacity of 1,200 head of cows and 1,200 head of fed cattle. They have not been slaughtering that amount, but that's the capacity they had. That'll close down by the middle of August. Well, that certainly put a negative spin to the market late in the week, and the cash market did work lower, and the futures came off of a rally on Thursday to close back, give up some of those gains. Once again, the discount the futures market has to cash was always the supporting factor throughout the weekend. I think it's going to continue to have a discount. Choice beef has not shown the ability to move up against that $4 level, which I think also was a little bit negative for both futures and the cash market, but still very solid values at $3.93 and $3.94. Worth noting also in the WASDE came out Thursday, the USDA also updates all the beef and pork production numbers, and they still have the 27 U.S. beef production about 200 million pounds below the 2026 beef production, and they're still projecting pretty high fed cattle prices through 27, well above what the futures are trading. As a matter of fact, look at the 27 futures price, fed cattle, live cattle futures price, and compare them to what the WASDE is projecting. You're talking about a $20 difference. The futures are about a $20 discount to those cash prices. On the week, June cattle closed at 249.87, down 20. August cattle down 241.17. August feeder cattle 357.42, up 352 on the week. October feeders 370 higher, up 350.92. The hogs 92.52, down 177 on the June contract, and the October hog contract down 208, closing at 81.37. This is Darrell Holliday with Country Futures in Frankfort, Kansas. 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
19: 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Closing Grain Bids Cargill of Topeka. Wheat unchanged at $6.10. Corn up a cent at $3.93. Milo up a cent at $3.43. And soybeans finishing $10.94. Coming up on Monday's Ag Issues, great guest will be Josh Gilpin, CEO of Kansas Wheat, as we get the latest of the Kansas Wheat Harvest. 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
25: We're back on the Early Morning Agriculture Roundup here on 580 WIBW. Greg Akagi with you this morning. And in our Saturday Ag feature, we go back to Wednesday's Ag Issues program. We had the chance to speak with Mike Steenhook, who is the Executive Director of the Soy Transportation Coalition.

0: having these trickles of water that go into streams, that feed into rivers, that feed into the larger rivers, so it can really help sustain those water levels on the river. And, you know, we really, while we have had some precipitation during the spring, you know, we have seen water levels be lower than what they should be at this time of the year. Now, we have seen some of the water and precipitation in the Midwest and Plains states over the last week have certainly helped, and you're seeing water levels rebound. But that is something that we're continuing to really monitor, is that where we are now versus where we are in previous years, we still have some ways to go. Particularly when you get to places like Memphis, Tennessee, even south in the New Orleans area, we really need to be in a greater position of strength than we are right now.
1: Yeah, I was just going to say, typical areas, like you said, around Memphis, down south into Louisiana, and I know obviously some of that can reach into, even south of the St. Louis, Missouri area, down further south, too.
0: Yeah, and it's important just to remember that the whole system is really critical. So, while certain areas of the country you might be looking at, well, we've gotten a lot of rain recently, water levels are pretty high on the Mississippi River, if you're going to put soybeans or corn or any other agricultural product on a barge, even if it's in the upper Mississippi region, it's eventually going to go past places like St. Louis and Cairo, Illinois, and Memphis, Tennessee, and Vicksburg, Mississippi, and eventually the New Orleans area. So all of those areas are really critical. They're all linked in the supply chain. And so it's really essential to have sufficient water levels throughout the entire system.
1: All the work, the dredging work that was done in the state of Mississippi just to increase some of the levels as far as, what size of boat you can put on there as well. And I know that has been a lot of hard work that has been done throughout the years.
0: Yeah, and that was a project that the U.S. Army Corps of Engineers, the state of Louisiana, soybean farmers contributed $2 million toward that. It was a real collective effort. A lot of leaders down in Louisiana promoted this effort to deepen the lower stretch of the river. And this is kind of the area near New Orleans where, we move products via barge down to the lower part of the Mississippi River.
1: Mike, one other thing I wanted to talk about on that specifically with the transportation issues, how much is that delaying as far as the movement of any boats that are currently on the Mississippi?
0: Yeah, I mean, fortunately, this is not the time of the year where we export a lot of soybeans or corn. That typically happens in the fall. So we're not seeing a real major impact right now. Certain areas have had to restrict the number of barges that they are able to tie together or light load. But again, water levels have rebounded considerably as of late, but there has been some issues during the course of this year. But obviously the big time of the year, we're kind of game time where we're exporting a lot, that happens in the fall.
1: And so you'd rather not have a summer of drought, in other words, because technically we haven't even reached summer as of yet. We will here in the next 10 to 11 days or so. But that is something that obviously will be very closely watched as we go through the summer.
0: Yeah, this is really kind of like the time where you're building the inventory, and the inventory is water, so that when the dry part of the year happens, you're in a position where you've got sufficient water levels to really accommodate barge transportation and all of the activity that occurs in the fall.
1: And that was a portion of the comments from Mike Steenhook, the Executive Director of the Soy Transportation Coalition. Always good to get Mike on once in a while just to talk about transportation issues. Specifically, we talked about the Union Pacific Norfolk Southern potential merger that's taking place. That's one of the topics we discussed, as well as the low water levels in the Mississippi River, something I think annually that takes place where they have those concerns. Obviously, the exception would be, say, like 1993, of course, but something of a major concern as well, as they usually fight through that in some form or fashion. By the way, you can hear the entire interview. Go to our website at 580WIBW.com.

0: have that posted as one of our podcasts, and you can hear the entire conversation that we had with Mike Steenhook with the Soy Transportation Coalition. By the way, Monday morning on the Ag Issues program, we're going to get an outlook and an update on what's going on in the Kansas wheat harvest. Justin Gilpin, the CEO of Kansas Wheat, and our good friend will be our guest. Stay with us. We'll have more on the early morning agriculture roundup right after this.
1: This is Carla Hall.
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12: I'm Kiel Chapman. Here are the latest headlines from 12 News. A major traffic alert for Wichita drivers this weekend. KDOT is shutting down the entire Kellogg and I-135 interchange for the entire weekend. This is for a bridge redecking project. KDOT is asking drivers to use other highways to reduce stress on city rides. It is expected to reopen Monday morning. A reminder, Salina will be doing a citywide limb pickup this next week. You can place limbs on the curb to be picked up starting Monday. The city says limbs should not be longer than 10 feet and must not have any trash or other debris. The Senate approving its third federal court nominee in Kansas, the Senate voting 50-44, confirming Anthony Powell for the bench. The Senate also confirmed KBI Director Tony Mativi and Great Bend lawyer Jeffrey Coleman. In Wichita, I'm Kiel Chapman, 12 News.
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8: Here's your updated WIBW forecast from the Certified Transmission Weather Center.
13: A flood watch remains in effect. Highs around 86 today under partly cloudy skies with a chance for storms. Southerly winds, 5 to 10 miles an hour. Cloudy skies expected. Tonight, chance of thunderstorms. Lows dip down to about 59. Highs level off around 74. Tomorrow, mainly cloudy skies. I'm staff meteorologist Ray Miller. Currently, it's 72 degrees.
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0: We're back on the Early Morning Agriculture Roundup here on 580 WIBW. Greg Akagi with you this morning. Right now it's time for the Kansas Livestock Scene. And we're joined now by Rachel Wagge, Manager Communications with the Kansas Livestock Association. We don't get to do this very often, but Rachel, good morning. How are you?
17: Hey, Greg. Good morning. I'm good. How are you?
0: Very happy that yesterday morning it was a lot less humid than what we saw the rest of the week, by gosh.
17: No kidding. I was also really happy about that. It was pretty gross out there.
0: Now, granted, we may get more severe weather here later today. Just absolutely put a crimp on the weekend, but hey, as long as we get those ponds filled up, I think that's the important thing.
17: That's right.
0: For a lot of the KLA members out there, too.
17: That's right. You're right. Just blessed with a little bit more moisture, hopefully.
0: Yeah, exactly. All right, let's get to it then. Fortunately, we got to start out with everything associated with New World Screwworm, and it's an ever-changing landscape as to updates and everything else that is taking place, what USDA is doing, what everyone is doing in this case, too.
17: That's right. It's rapidly evolving and can be a little bit tricky to keep up with. But as of the as of June 12th, Friday, the Animal and Plant Health Inspection Service had confirmed multiple cases of New World screwworm in Texas and one in New Mexico. All the cases in Texas have been in livestock, cattle, and a couple of goats specifically. And the single New Mexico case is in a dog and is believed to be isolated. But if you are interested in seeing the active cases and kind of keeping up with that, you can find that at www.screwworm.gov and then navigating to view dashboard under the current status page on that website. So that's a pretty handy tool if you're interested.
0: Just a reminder to people, you may see it one day. You could hear it later this morning. You can look at it and go, oh, okay. And then you can do it Sunday morning. And you're like, oh, it's changed. And you go Monday morning, oh, it's changed. So
17: yes.
0: Just a reminder to people of that too.
17: Yes, that is very true. And we are try to stay as up to date as possible, but it changes hour to hour.
0: Now, I know one thing is, the movement of cattle from Texas in the reported infested areas as well, that several states have taken some measures, and that includes the state of Kansas, too.
17: That's right. We kind of are operating at the moment under the playbook set out by APHIS, and they are APHIS and the Texas Animal Health Commission, every time there's a new case confirmed, they establish and maintain a 12.4-mile infested zone around that location and implement quarantines, movement controls, and heightened surveillance for the New World screwworm. Now, these movement controls don't impact cattle movement or operations that are outside of that infested zone. If you are wanting to move cattle into Kansas that come from inside the infested zone, the animals will need a certificate of veterinary inspection that states all animals listed were individually inspected and found free of wounds, as well as an entry permit, which can be obtained by calling KDA, the Kansas Department of Ag. So you can move them. There's no restrictions, just some additional steps to get those cattle here to Kansas.
0: That number, by the way, 785-564-6616. That is for the Kansas Department of Agriculture. Rachel Wagge with the Kansas Livestock Association, our guest on the Kansas Livestock Scene here on 580 WIBW. Rachel, we got news from the Farm Service Agency on an announcement of a few changes implemented previously that were outlined in the Working Families Tax Cut Act, and if memory serves, I believe that's the One Big Beautiful Bill Act, or the official name of the One Big Beautiful Bill Act.
17: Yes, so these changes are ones that are probably going to impact or could affect several folks here. And so the change, one of the changes, includes an adjusted gross income exemption for producers who use certain programs. Since the legislation broadened the definition of farming income to be more reflective of modern agricultural business practices, diversified producers now will not be penalized under USDA's requirements for average AGI. So beginning with the program year 2026, producers are exempt from the $900,000 AGI cap for conservation and disaster programs if at least 75% of their average gross income is from farming, farming, ranching, or silviculture. It includes agritourism, direct-to-consumer sales, and certain equipment sales.
0: All right, let's move on, Rachel. One of the things, and I'm sure people have heard this term, it took me a while to learn how to pronounce it, but that's okay, Tularemiosis. But that is something, too, that not only for, New World screwworm, obviously a big concern, but Tularemiosis has been even a bigger concern as far as that situation is concerned. But some researchers are looking at testing some treatments, too.
17: Yes, researchers with the University of Arkansas Agricultural Experiment Station are testing two treatments that could potentially help ranchers protect their cattle from Tularemia, which is caused by the parasite Tularemia orientalis icata, which is carried mostly through the Asian longhorn tick that has been making its westward migration from the East Coast and South area. Cases of the disease, Tularemia, in Arkansas increased drastically last year, and that came after just a year of being in that state. The tick reached Kansas in October of 2025. So getting closer to that one-year mark, it'll be interesting to see what that looks like.
0: And that's something I might be off on the number of states. 26, 27 states have seen it, and I know Nebraska was one of the most recent ones, too.
17: Yes, that's correct to my knowledge.
0: All right, we move on. And, Rachel, of course, there's this little, World Cup in soccer that is taking place right now. And, of course, it's coming to Kansas City, the first game coming up this coming Tuesday, as a matter of fact. But the Kansas Department of Agriculture just wanted to share some reminders concerning biosecurity.
17: Yes, with this much international travel that's expected, with all the people coming from all around the world to visit the United States and see some of these World Cup matches, it's a great time. That's awesome, but you know, we can accidentally expose new diseases unintentionally. And so now is a good time to review biosecurity practices and extra safety precautions for livestock operations. So controlling people and vehicles on the premises and similar precautions are taken to prevent the introduction and spread of disease to livestock, poultry, and agricultural operations. So producers should carefully consider those biosecurity risks when allowing visitors onto the property. Because, like I said, increased traffic can unintentionally introduce harmful diseases that will impact animal health and long-term operation success. Of course, not something that's just seasonal. We need to be thinking about these things year-round, being consistent and putting in biosecurity practices every day. But right now, during this heightened time of visitors to the area, is a good time to revisit that. And so KDA offers resources to support that kind of planning, and you can find more information about that at their website, www.agriculture.ks.gov. Search around there, and you can find a lot of great resources.
0: And don't want to forget about, and mark this on your calendar, folks, August 20th. It takes place in Manhattan. That, of course, the annual Kansas Department of Agriculture hosting their 2026 Kansas Ag Summit on August 20th.
17: Yes, they are hosting this year's Ag Summit in Manhattan. It's going to start around 10:30 in the morning and center around issues related to transportation, including a look at the new commodity flow study, a discussion about state infrastructure, and an examination of what improvements are needed to enhance market access for Kansas producers. And then afterward this year, they typically have a social hour that follows the summit, but they are encouraging summit attendees to also attend the ribbon cutting for the new Kansas State University Agronomy Innovation Complex, which is pretty exciting. That'll be great to see.
0: Yeah, and that's one that is very important, one of the numerous things that is being renovated or rebuilt brand new on the K-State campus as well.
17: Yes, lots of new stuff going on there in Manhattan, and that's exciting. As much as it is, you know, hard to see the old stuff that we've all known and loved go away, it's exciting to see these new developments.
0: Oh, yeah, most definitely. By the way, I believe there's no cost to attend the Governor's Ag Summit as well, the Kansas Ag Summit, that is. And KDA will probably have a registration up soon on their website?
17: Yes. I just checked it. It was not yet available, but it will be coming soon. So, again, just watch their website, www.agriculture.ks.gov/summit, for details such as registration and maybe a schedule as we get a little closer.
0: Yeah, and it's always a great event, always a very well-attended event as well. So that is something that's important, too. All right, Rachel, we are out of time, but, hey, as always, appreciate it. Thanks, and have a good weekend.
17: Yeah, thank you, Greg. Glad to be here. You too.
0: And that is Rachel Waggie, Manager of Communications with the Kansas Livestock Association. She has been our guest on the Kansas Livestock Scene here on 580 WIBW and, of course, FM 104.9. Now, if you'd like more information, follow up on the KLA newsletter, follow up on any events coming up with the Kansas Livestock Association. 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That is kla.org for more information. Stay with us. We'll have more after this.
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32: From the farmers and ranchers of Farm Bureau, this is Farm Weekend. The USDA announced its first confirmed case of New World screwworms within the U.S. borders since 1966. Chad Smith has the news.
33: For the first time in 60 years, the U.S. has a case of New World screwworm within its borders. Barrett Nelson, an economist with the American Farm Bureau Federation, says the screwworm is primarily a problem for livestock producers.
34: It's a parasite endemic to Cuba, Haiti, and countries in South
1: America that infest the flesh of warm-blooded animals. Now, this includes livestock, pets, wildlife, and on rare occasion, birds and people. It's important to be clear that this reemergence does not threaten the safety of the U.S. food.

0: supply.
1: He said the USDA and Texas animal health officials have taken immediate action to contain and eradicate the New World screwworm.
0: Forming a unified incident command team with the Texas Animal Health Commission and deploying response personnel to the immediate area. They're going to establish a 20-kilometer zone around this detection and implement quarantines, movement controls, and continue surveillance targeted at this area.
1: It's important to note that detection and containment methods have improved since the last time the screwworm was in the U.S. Still, eradication could take significant time.
0: Last time that we had this pest on U.S. soil, it took almost 40 years to eradicate it completely. We are now better equipped, more efficient technology. We have a greater ability for surveillance. We should be able to push this back. However, this is not going to be a short-term problem.
1: Chad Smith, Washington.
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2: 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As interest in Kansas trophy deer hunting has increased, so has the demand for these tags. 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This webinar is for Farm Bureau members only and will require your membership number at registration. 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
5: This summer, the FIFA World Cup is coming to the U.S. with Kansas City hosting matches and drawing huge crowds. Sports fans everywhere are guessing final scores and attendance numbers. Out here in Wheat Country, we have our own annual guessing game. When will harvest start? This year, drought conditions have many farmers expecting early harvests. Combines were being prepared, grain carts lined up, crews were getting ready to move fast. In our area, we even hauled our first load of wheat to town 2 weeks ahead of the unofficial expected start date. Then came the rain. More than 4 inches fell last week in one night. After months of dry weather, the rain was a blessing, but it also changed everything. Fields that looked ready to cut became muddy, inaccessible, and damaged. That's farming in a nutshell. Harvest starts when the crop, the weather, and the field conditions all agree. Farmers make plans and prepare equipment, but we also learn patience. In agriculture, unpredictability is not the exception. It's the rule. So while soccer fans debate who will win the World Cup, Wheat Country will keep debating something just as important to us. When will the combines finally roll?
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11: I'm Rita Flores with 13 News. The Kansas Department of Transportation is asking you to drive carefully in light of the damage being seen between towns. Signs along I-70, I-135, and other interstates are either damaged or completely missing. There is one on I-135 in Saline County that is completely destroyed. KDOT says it is working to replace the signs, but permanent fixtures will take a while to get into place due to the time it will take to order and also deliver them. And the city of Manhattan says crews have been working to clear roadways. The city says cleanup will continue over the next couple of days. Then crews will shift to picking up debris from homes. That pickup is expected to start next Monday, and the city does ask that you should place limbs and branches at the curb.
7: This Kansas Information Network update is brought to you by Eaton Roofing and Exteriors.
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18: And I'm Merle Arbo.
17: 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And Merle, this is pretty exciting, and what a flavor everybody's going to get from this radio show.
18: And this is the largest Pinto World Show they've ever had. And I'm telling you what, if there's something about horses you like, this is the place to watch it.
17: You know, with over 700 classes, people are sitting back, and we're seeing people traveling from New York, Connecticut, all the way across from California to
18: Canada.
17: Be in this show, and
18: yeah.
17: Even Canada.
18: Canada.
17: Good
18: yeah.
17: point. From a training perspective, and you're bringing 8 to 10 horses on your own, why is this such a big draw around the Midwest?
18: Ed, it's no secret. This is the show everybody has fun, everybody likes to go to. The kids are out of school. Grandma and Grandpa want to go and show the horse too. This is a family affair. And it is so much fun to be here. The prices are great. The people are great. I can't think of a better place to be.
17: And this is going to be the 70th anniversary of the 2026 World Pinto Championship Show. And Merle, this is going to be really a diverse group of people, from trainers that are training in English, they're training in ranch riding. From a trainee's perspective, you got to know a lot of what's going on around here.
18: There are so many different classes. This schedule is so diverse. I'm telling you what, if you're sitting at home thinking, well, there's probably not a class for me, guess what? You're wrong. There is a class for you. Come on.
17: Okay, so here we go. This is going to be the 2026 Pinto World Championship, and we're going to kick it off right as we start with our own Better Cattle segment with Mark Alpel. Mark?
19: Well, thanks, Ed. Great to be with everyone here again. And it's starting to look and feel a little bit more like summer as we get deeper into June, even though we've got a couple of weeks before the calendar says it's summertime. But again, that's the kind of season that we are in right here. A couple of things in this cattle market to share today. The expanded trading limits went into effect last week for live cattle and feeder cattle, even though they've not been tested. We continue to watch the pressure here day-to-day in the cattle trade. And again, just as a reminder, live cattle can now move up or down $8.50 in one day. And then, of course, you go expanded limits. Then the feeder cattle now can move $10.25, again, as of last week. And again, not testing those by any means. A lot more movement here. We see the August live cattle, a major support coming in there at the 233, 232 longer term in our view. August has hit that near that level twice since the 1st of April, and it's always bounced back. So we'll continue to watch that 232 and a quarter area. That's actually back from March 27th to 232 and a quarter, major support on the August live cattle. Feeders looked oversold in our view. August last week dropped below that 342 level, first time that happened since the 20th of March. So we're going to keep that 342 as a level that should hold. You know, it's been interesting to watch the reaction, the live cattle and feeder cattle, to confirmation of that screwworm case in southern Texas last week. Newborn calf in Texas was confirmed by USDA. And that's the first case in the U.S. since 1966. Now, on the surface, one would expect a very, very negative market reaction. But if you watch these trades day to day, traders are looking at further tightening of cattle numbers. And, of course, we know they're already tight in what's been happening. Looking at lower beef production and, of course, a slower rebuilding of the cattle herd. USDA has restricted cattle movement in that area. Southern Texas is about 35 miles, I understand, north of the Mexican border. They have restricted cattle movement in that area. And here again, we think traders are going to wonder if that could be repeated elsewhere around the country. So that's another reason why we look for the support areas to hold in this cattle market. Cash trade, again, no surprise. It took till late last week for packers to buy the cattle that they needed. They didn't want to bid any more than steady, and we kind of think that's going to happen again this week. And we end reminding everybody that it's Flag Day this coming Sunday, and not that we shouldn't be flying the flag every day. We do here at our house, but hopefully we'll see more flags flying this coming weekend. But if even past Sunday, fly the flag. We'll leave it with that. And wishing everyone a profitable week ahead.
17: So sit back, settle in, as we talk to a lot of exhibitors, trainers, and give you the flavor of what it's like to be at the 2026 Pinto World Championship. I'm Ed Adams.
18: And I'm Merle Arvo.
17: And we'll be right back.
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17: 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So glad you joined us. I'm your host, Ed Adams. And as we dive deep into the PTHA, I am very excited to bring somebody back to our conversations, the new 2026 president of the PTHA, Don McGee. 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
4: It's our pleasure. Thank you, Ed.
17: So, Don, I wanted to ask you the question is, as president, and this is kind of a rotating position at the PTHA, as successful as the PTHA, the Pinto Horse Association, has become, what's your role and what's the vision going into the presidency when you take charge?
4: Well, it's part of the organizational process. We have our mother headship with the PTHA, head office, with Darrell Bilkey being the COO and the executive vice president. But that's the business side of PTHA. But the role of the president, the executive committee, and the committee base that we run on is really made up of the members. So we have our head office, if you will, but through the executive committee, the state directors, the presidency, and then going into the past president committees or in that organization. But all of that brings together the members into the leadership positions. So it's not only just run as a business, but it's also influenced by these individual members, such as I, in the committee side of it, so that we can serve on the state level as a state director or a state charter committee, or to advance on into the executive side, which you serve 3 years as a member of the executive committee, then you rotate to presidency, and then I serve as 1 year as past president, and then on to the past president's board at that point. So really it keeps the membership involved and active and woven into not only the business side of PTHA, but also the influence of the membership side as well.
17: Okay, Don, as president,
4: yes,
17: the PTHA has successfully grown year after year. What do you contribute the biggest part of that, and where do you see it going in the future?
4: Well, for me personally, we still have a strong emphasis on the kids, the youth, the family, and still having an environment that's fun, and to try to take the starch out of things, if you will. But with that, we still have an emphasis on our faith, our family, having a fun environment, and just being able to implement that into the market. Where you get, I'm not trying to judge other breeds, but to try to allow that to push us forward. If we can keep our kids involved and let them to have fun, let them to earn the buckles and the awards, if we can keep them focused, that's really our future. So we're really focused there and let the rest of it take care of itself.
17: You know, and that's so true with the breeds, not just Pintos, it's all breeds. There's no qualifications, over 750 classes it's something for everyone. And for the very first time, you've opened up cattle classes and roping. And so that seems to be your mantra in seeing how you can push the envelope over and over again.
4: Well, and my personal statement is, if it's got four hooves, 2 ears, we're going to find a place for you. Whether that's a mule, a donkey, a draft, a English, a stock, whatever it might be, if there's four hooves on the ground, 2 ears in the air, we're going to find a spot for you.
17: You know, we talk a lot about volunteering your time, your energy into these associations, and especially with a lot of horse associations, because you and I both know there's a lot of need for good horsemanship going out there. You have volunteered so much of your time, and even the long year registry that you brought into the PTHA, what a huge success that is. But talk to me about why you volunteer your time, and how important is it to you personally?
4: Well, again, it's all about my faith-based. I'm called to go into the nations, and the Pintos is part of my nation. But within that, how do we stay unified in one direction? And, again, what we offer as Pinto allows us to be involved on the professional level as far as trainers, our amateurs, our youth, and then for anybody that wants to get involved and be a part of an organization that's pushing and striving to bring up our children in the right way, in the right disciplines, because if you can discipline a horse and ride a horse in a discipline class, that's preparing you for life. So it's all about that. So my focus there is to really just keep the focus on the kids and let the kids and our youth in the future push ourselves, whereas the rest of us, we're just here to support that. And so that's why it's fun for me to get involved.
17: And if you're just joining us, we're talking to Don McGee, president of the PTHA for 2026. And Don, going into you personally, so you're also faith-based and things that you like to preach and you like to push, but you've actually had some challenges on a personal level that's really brought you right back into horses. Can you walk us through that?
4: Yeah, January 14th, 2024, so it's been 2.5 years ago, I fell on the ice in a snowstorm, got a brain bleed, which manifested that evening about 12 hours later. At the same time it manifested, I also had a 90% blockage in my widowmaker, so I had a heart attack, had a brain bleed. The brain bleed moved, I had a stroke. I was allergic to morphine after I did heart surgery. So with that, I was 45 days in a coma. So I'm a walking, talking miracle. My focus has always been on Christ for the last 25 years. Now, I was raised the correct way, then I run like the prodigal son. I came back, but this time I've got a new season for life through God's grace and Jesus Christ's healing by his stripes at the cross. I've got a second chance. And this chance in life, this season in life, it's all about Jesus. So that's my focus. Revelation 12:11 says we've defeated Satan by the blood of Jesus and the words of our testimony. And if you go drill that word testimony down, that means do it again. So by the stripes of Jesus, by the blood of Jesus, I can say, let's do it again, Jesus. For what you did for me, because he's no respected person, I can promote that healing, wholeness, and salvation in other people's lives. And I have no fear to die. That's the second part of that verse. Because during that coma, I didn't see the pearly gates. I didn't see Jesus. But what I did see and experience was the peace of God that's beyond understanding. And that peace and all that time, which was timeless for me, but a long time for people that love me, the peace of God overwhelmed me that whole time, and I know that's what the future is and where I'm going when I get there. So I'm just excited to share the good news of the gospel.
17: Yeah, well said. And Don, you know, you and I grew up with horses our whole lives. For listeners out there nationwide that are listening to you, what type of advice, if they've never been into horses and they're thinking about it, they love the animals, they're watching our shows, and they want to get their toe wet into this, what's your recommendation, and how hard would you push a family to get into this type of vertical?
4: Well, I would start out slow and don't just jump in, but realize that these animals, it's amazing how in a therapeutic horse environment, that horse can sense the emotions and the feelings of anybody that gets on them. So a therapeutic kid that may be all twisted up in the muscles, you can put them on that horse, and all, it's just amazing. It's a God-given gift that horse just allows him to relax and be comfortable around that. But on the side of just getting started as a family, we still have to remain that's a relationship-based environment. So get to know, maybe go to your neighbor, go to a trainer, go to an outfitter that gives day rides. But just get around those horses and just listen, just watch, just approach, and just allow them to allow them to put into you what they can offer you as far as a relationship, and then you respond in return. And from there it grows. And once you're hooked on the horses as far as understanding that basis of why we have them, then they can be your friend, they can be your partner, and that's where the disciplines can grow together, and that's where you get started in the horse side.
17: Well said. And I'll tell you, I'll wrap it up in your final question here, and I really appreciate you joining us because I know you're very busy here at the show as we're broadcasting right here from Tulsa, Oklahoma at the Pinto Horse Association, the World Championship. And Don, looking at the vision, where you see this 5 years from now, you know, it's exponentially growing, you know, constantly. What do you see in the next 5 years?
4: Well, I just continue to see us as a family to grow and really go into the next level, which is a nation, a Pinto Nation, which is friends, family, and associates. But as that group continues to grow and to stay

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3: 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I'm your host, Ed Adams. And, you know, in this segment, I've always wanted to talk about something that we don't put enough time and energy towards, is the safety of horsemanship and what happens when you have accidents and the mental strain that it has on you when you have to recover, not only on your horse, but you personally. 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
4: Hi, Ed.
3: Hey, you know, I wanted you to talk to us and all our nationwide listeners of what it's like when you get injured, and exactly can you walk us through what happened and talk about the process of recovery?
4: Well, what happened, my little boy and I were loping through a field, and my horse basically just tripped, hit a soft spot of dirt. And she went down and rolled over on my left leg. So she hopped up and stood there and looked at me like, what the heck happened? And pulled my jeans up and looked at my leg and noticed there was quite the bump on the side and knew that something was wrong. So
3: you were training for an event?
4: No, we were just riding.
3: Okay, so you took a nice spill and your horse was okay?
4: Yes, thankfully she's fine. Anthony went to catch her, and she took off and went home. So she kind of left me about a mile from home out in the middle of nowhere. But she made it home safe, and after several Cairo visits, she's doing really good.
3: Good. And can you talk to us of what happened to you?
4: Well, it ended up that I broke my femur and dislocated my ankle. So, and it was broke. I don't know. There's a couple different cracks in there somewhere. So.
3: Now, Angie, we know you ride every day and you compete. Talk to us about the mental challenge you had when you have the recovery time and what that was like. And is there any advice you want to give us of the people that just got hurt during the spring, during the best time of years to ride, and what we can expect?
4: Well, the recovery time, it's been 13 weeks. I waited about 2 months before I could talk my husband into letting me on a horse again. The doctor was not approving, but it was my birthday, and we went on a trail ride. So I wasn't able to get a boot on yet, so I was still kind of wearing, just found a shoe that I could tie up with a little bit of a heel on it, and that's what I'm still riding in. I think the mental part of it, that was very difficult, being stuck in bed for at least a month, and the surgery was very painful and very difficult. But I think the best thing that you can do for recovery is maybe talk to people that you've had, that have had a similar injury and a similar accident, because you kind of wonder like what's normal and what's not normal, and maybe not bother the doctors quite so much with silly questions.
3: So getting the mitigating risks on horses, we all know it's dangerous, and we all know that we all get injured, and I'm sure anyone who's rode for a long period of time has been injured once and twice. What advice would you give people that are on the recovery side, and what they should and should not do, whether they should hurry up on the injury or listen to their doctors, that kind of thing? You have some experience on that side, don't you?
4: Yeah, I mean, you should always listen to your doctor. They definitely know best. You also know your horse, and you know

0: you're going to be safe going on a little ride or just a pony ride maybe. Sometimes that helps with your mental games, just even just getting out to see them and the smells and the sounds and all that. That was very big for me.
1: And recovery time. So I will tell you that I know the mental stress was huge, but I think we all need to take time out, make sure we do all the safety checks and mitigate all the risks that we have. But in some cases, I think you would agree there's just some things that we just can't control, and we have to be able to ride it out.
0: Oh, yeah. It was a complete accident. I don't blame my horse. Don't blame anything. It was just a silly accident. And I think when you've ridden long enough, you're going to have an accident here and there. I mean, that's part of riding a horse, and something that has its own brain and something that, you know, has its own control of itself. And they have accidents, we have accidents, and you just pick up and keep going. I mean, if you love the sport enough, you're not going to quit doing it because it's just part of you. You need it.
1: There you go. Angie Jo from C-Bar J Ranch in Windsor, Missouri. Thank you for joining us, and we'll have more Better Horses right after these messages.
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10: Thank you. 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
1: Now, normally, we walk around thinking the trainers have all done everything, but you're doing something in a different class and a different discipline that you've never done before, and it's called

0: Western dressage. Can you walk us through what you've done, what you've prepped, and what you have done historically?
1: Well, first of all, I've always been curious about Western dressage, and when I saw it on the show schedule, I thought, well, I can do that. So I signed up before I had a clue what it was all about.
0: And so in all of your research and education, what was your first thoughts?
1: Well, I got a little panicky when I finally realized how much I didn't know. I had to learn the language. I had to learn how big is 20 meters. I had to learn everything. So I researched it a lot. I went on YouTube and found as much information as I could. I have a real size dressage arena inside my regular arena at home. And just started drawing the patterns and figuring it all out.
0: You know, it's such a good experience knowing that trainers never like to put themselves out there where they're not totally in control or at least winning in every event. You've done such the opposite. Can you tell us what you've historically done and why this is so much different than what you've done historically?
1: Gosh. I'm originally an all-around trainer. I used to raise 20 Western Pleasure babies a year, had a stallion, had all those mares, young horses, lunge liners, you name it. And I kind of by accident got into ranch riding and fell in love with it and went that whole route. And I guess if I kind of stopped counting, but I myself, my horses and my clients, we have over 300 world and reserve world titles. So I've kind of done it all and everything from pleasure driving to hunter hat to you name it. And now it's Western dressage.
0: And what a great discipline to get into. So when you're going into this and you're training for this, how much training have you done before going into the competition, which is coming up in a couple of days?
1: Well, as we were talking before, the hardest part was first teaching my horses to go straight, to go in a straight line, because we do so many circles. So once we figured that out, then, as I told you, we had set up my arena with railroad ties for the corners and marked it all off and had all of the distances correct, bought some white buckets and painted the letters on them. Then my horses thought, let's weave those buckets. And that was not part of the program either. So it's been a learning experience for me and my horses.
0: You know, I love the fact that you're actually going through this. And the fact that the WDAA Western Dressage is getting more and more accepted everywhere we're going. And the amount of growth it's exponentially having, getting away from English, going right into Western, is getting even more exciting. In your experience, do you believe that your discipline on your horse is a big transition to what you've currently been doing?
1: I really don't. I think my horses are really broke, and we have a good connection. I have a good connection with all of them that I'm going to be showing, and so I'm really confident in it. But I'm one of those people that probably has more belief in myself and my horses maybe than is warranted. Just like picking these classes out, sure, I can do it. And I entered all three to start with one horse, and then was told that I can only do two, so which ones did I want to choose? And instead of picking the lower levels, which is probably more sane, I picked the upper levels because I'm thinking, I can do that. And not only can I do it, but I go in there with the attitude, well, I'm going to go win this. I may not, but that's what I'm going to try.
0: There you go. And if you're just joining us, we're at the Pinto Horse World Championship Show 2026, and we're sitting in Tulsa, Oklahoma, talking to professional trainer Robin Gallahan. And Robin, that's something that I really want to tag into. Do you believe that that's something we should encourage in all of our students and all the exhibitors, is just go do it? You think we train too much, we think it too much, and do you feel like we should just basically get out there and just try it at least one time? Can we over-prepare is a question I'm trying to get to.
1: I think it's good for everybody to step out of their box and try something new. And sometimes when my people are learning something new and we know it's maybe not going to be great, I'll say, just live through it because it'll get better. And so sometimes just doing it and practicing and going on, it does get better, and pretty soon you do accomplish it.
0: In doing this, do you think this is something that you're going to put this into your educational program?
1: I might. I just really might. I love having the letters up at home in my arena, because when I'm giving lessons now, I can direct people and say, go circle around B, or go do this or that, and I have a very precise... place I can send them in my arena.
0: It's very exciting to see professional horse trainers going into different disciplines and putting themselves out there. Robin, thank you again for joining us here at Better Horses. So talking about the Pinto Horse Association and the World Championship, can you give our viewers, or our listeners rather, just an idea or taste of what it's like and what's your thoughts about them coming out and showing here at this show?
1: This is actually my very first Pinto World Championship show. I've not been here before. We've attended the Color Breed Congress, but we've never been here for the Pinto World Show. And all the feedback I get from people and what I read and hear, people love this horse show. It's friendly. It's fun. It's a great atmosphere, and there's something here for everyone.
0: That's fantastic. Well, Robin, thank you for joining us. We wish you all the luck. Excited to see how it happens here when you move into dressage. And again, we're talking to Ride with Robin Gallahan right here in Missouri. Robin, thank you for joining Better Horses.
1: Thank you very much.
0: All right, everyone, why don't you stay with us? We got more Better Horses coming your way right after these messages. I'm your host, Ed Adams, and we'll be right back.
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17: And this next topic we are thrilled to have because I get to have my co-host on television join us, Miss Susie Arbo, who's going to talk to us about In the Ring and talk about show jitters. 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
18: Thank you so much. I absolutely love the radio show. I feel like there's always so many different things that you can learn, and we all love our horses and our cattle, so always growing.
17: It's very relaxing, but I wanted to get you on the show because we had one of our trainers, when I asked them, what's the most frustrating thing you have with all of your students? And she said, it bothers me when we go into the show ring and my students ride their horse so differently than when they didn't practice. And that comes under the category of show jitters. And you just came back to the Pinto World Championship show, which is going on, and you had a special event there. Tell us about that.
18: Absolutely. So I was asked to judge the public speaking competition, and it is hosted by the Pinto Horse Association. And so they actually had high school students come in from all over the nation, and they competed in several different categories. It was an awesome experience. I think for a lot of these young, you know, these young people in the equestrian world, they're kind of all around people as far as they love their horses, they love their animals, but then also they want to grow in their public speaking. And so this is a perfect way to do it. And so the Pinto Association kind of hosts an event for this. And so I heard a lot of really good coaches, and it was really fun. I learned from them, and it was awesome to hear. One of the things I noticed is that some people were super comfortable talking, that it was natural for them to kind of just speak in front of others. And then for some people, they were nervous. You know, it's scary to be in front of people. They say the number one cause of that scare people the most in this whole entire world is public speaking. And the number two fear that people have is actually death. So that actually shows you that people would rather die than public speak. And so,
19: I'm surprised birds aren't higher.
18: Birds and spiders and snakes, yeah, they should be right up there too, right? But so with that, some things, you know, I'm a counselor and a therapist by trade and by day. And so I always like to help people when they are feeling nervous or they are feeling anxiety, just learn some ways to kind of deal with that in a healthy way. And there's a saying, Ed Edmerell, that actually says, when emotions are high, logic is low. So whenever your emotions are kind of running wild, whether you're in the show pen, whether you're about to give that speech, whether or not you're maybe going to a barrel race or a trail ride or some kind of big event, when those emotions are high, logic kind of goes out the window sometimes and the emotions take over. And so just having some little coping skills that people have, I would say, in your pocket to pull out when you're feeling anxious can be so helpful. And some of the ways that I like to calm down is one of them is through the power of our breath. And it's actually called 4-7-8 breathing. And you guys probably are aware of this, but when you are feeling anxious, the first thing to change in your body is actually your heart rate. So when you feel that heart rate kind of increase and it starts to just really, you know, feel like your chest is going to, you know, explode or feels like an elephant sitting on it, some people describe. Whenever you can regulate that breath, you're gonna feel so much better. And so when I compete, I've used this for years. Actually, when I rode War Paint at the Kansas City Chiefs Stadium in front of 80,000 screaming fans, I needed to be calm on that horse. And so I needed to figure these things out. So like I said, 4-7-8 breathing is totally one of the ways. And what you do is you breathe in through your nose for 4. And then you hold your breath, actually, for 7. And then you breathe out through your mouth for 8.
19: 4 seconds?
18: Yeah. Yep. So you're actually breathing in, and then you're breathing out double than what you're taking in. And that just gives your body kind of a nice little kind of reset. It slows that heart rate down instantly. And it just is a really nice thing to do before, like if you go in that show ring, if you're standing out in the halter pen, whatever you're doing, it can really calm you down. And, you know, horses feed off of us, right? They feel our energy. There's actually a statistic that tells us that our energy is felt, radiates about 3 feet from us. And so if we can be calm, then our animals can be calm. Another way that I love to kind of calm down is something called thought stopping. And sometimes our thoughts are, it's easier for our mind to go negative than it is positive. And so when you're out there ready to compete or ready to do that speech, you might be thinking worst case scenario. Like, what if they think what I'm saying is stupid? Or what if my horse misacts and it does something bad? You know, and so our mind kind of goes to the negative. So telling yourself just to stop, and I always use the visual of having a stop sign. And then so you tell yourself stop it, and then you say 2 magical words, which is not helpful. So you're kind of just reminding yourself it's not helpful, Ed, to think this way. Right? And so I'm going to try to think about something that is more positive, something that's more helpful right now. Like me and my horse are prepared to do this event. Like we are ready. We are here at the Pinnacle World or wherever you're competing. Or even if you're going to speak, you know, I know my topic and I feel like I am worthy to be here. Those can be different ways that you can change your thoughts. But once you can get those thoughts under control, you can perform a lot better because it definitely affects our behavior too.
17: So when you mean not helpful, you're walking into the arena and you don't say, I should have practiced more. I should have studied my speech more and things of that sort. Would you say that because we're dealing with horses and the kids and the people that are obviously competing are by themselves so many times, public speaking becomes amplified because these kids are out in the agricultural arena and in that environment all the time. They don't get that interaction. So this speech contest that the Pinto is hosting can be very, very beneficial for them because they normally don't have to talk to people. They just talk to their sheep and their goats and their pigs and their cattle. I mean, did you find that becoming a real big challenge from what you're saying?
18: Well, you know, growing up in 4-H and FFA and having those opportunities to do judging competitions and getting in front of people, I feel like people in agriculture kind of, if they are involved in these activities like Pinto Association, have kind of a leg up in the fact that they get this opportunity. You know, there's not a lot of spots, I guess, or opportunities for people to do public speaking. And so I do kind of feel like they have an advantage. You know, they are probably used to talking to their animals. They are probably used to talking to their, you know, their trainers or their coaches or whatever they use in their own world. But overall, I mean, what a great experience, right? To help them
17: with
18: whatever occupation they go into someday, whether it be healthcare, whether it be agriculture, whether it be, you know, education, you know, that they get to have this opportunity to speak in front of others and or compete. You know, horses teach us a lot too about responsibility and teamwork and all sorts of different things that we can learn through these experiences we have.
17: So to the trainer, Merle, you see this all the time. You're putting trainers into the ring, or you're putting these contestants in the ring. Is there any special tricks that you have? I love the 478, by the way. I plan to use that. That's excellent. But you see this all the time, Merle. You don't ride in the ring like you do at practice. I mean, let's face it, we don't do that.
19: No, a nervous rider will tell on themselves, and you can see it in their horse. You can see it in their posture. And to counteract that nervousness, those riders need to take a breath, slow down, and remember what they practiced. Most people don't go in to the show ring never practicing their patterns at a show like the Pinto World. They've done this, you know, many times at nauseam, you know, like, okay, this is enough. But they need to slow down and take one step at a time and don't get too far ahead of yourself. I think nerves, whether it's in the show pen or whether it's, you know, in a speech contest or however, they always play a factor. And you can see somebody that's nervous. It's uncomfortable. Susie can probably tell you. It's uncomfortable for the judge or for the listener to hear somebody that's nervous. So you put your audience more at ease. As a judge, that puts me more at ease when that exhibitor is more poised and relaxed and smiling. I say to all my students, I would rather see a fake smile than a real frown. And because everybody's
17: nice.
19: All like,
17: nice.
19: Oh, that's fake, you know, but that's to me, that's true.
17: And I see that going back. Go ahead, Susie.
18: I also know just from years of competing and whatnot, too, sometimes people, they get frustrated because they maybe made a mistake or they did something and they feel like maybe the judges saw it. And so then they kind of give up and they stop showing. There's been so many times where you just, if you keep pushing forward and you keep that smile on your face and you keep performing with your horse, maybe some of the judges didn't see it, or maybe it's not as bad as some of the other people have done in that class. And so you keep showing and you always end up doing better than if you kind of give up and kind of whatnot. But like Merle said, your facial expressions tell it all, and your posture and your body. And so just really keeping that confidence up and, you know, we learn and we grow. And if we have challenges and mistakes, like that's how we actually get better. And those obstacles, we call them gifts. And gifts are really just wonderful learning opportunities, because that means that we're going to come in next time and we're going to be better than we were the last. And so just kind of remembering, if you make a mistake, it's a gift.
17: It's a gift. I always love this. You know, are you going in there to compete or are you going in there to complete? Merle, I got to throw you one question. You're out in the ring. You guys gave really good tools to use. But I've always been interested in those riders that can't control that horse. The horse is not going to have it. I mean, how long do you stay into this ring? How long before? And most riders quit way too early. And you're in there to complete it and not compete, where you took yourself out of the competition. But how far do you drive this where you don't let that horse behavior figure out a way I can get out of this ring?
19: That's a great, great question. The difference between a horse and a car, and it sounds silly, but when you're learning to drive a car, the car is not learning from you. You know, it is push this button, turn this wheel. You know, a horse, they anticipate the pattern. If you've run through it a lot, they're learning the pattern as you're learning. So if you've schooled it a bunch, some horses you can't overschool, because you run through it once or twice and they've already picked up, okay, I got a lope here or trot here, or and they get ahead of that rider, and then that rider is trying to keep up with that horse. So learning how to school patterns efficiently effectively without that horse learning is to me very important. I think overschooling happens a lot more common than people think. And so to counteract that nervous horse, you may have to, I always like to keep that horse busy right up until it goes in the pen. You know, that's if you right. know you've got a nervous type of horse, hey, go lope some circles until it's your time, until you have to stand there and be ready. If that thing's a little bit out of breath as you walk in the pen, that's going to help your cause, not usually hurt it. Now, that being said, you know, in a reining pen or working cow horse class or something like that, yeah, you don't want to, you know, go in there with your horse out of breath, but you need enough energy to get through that class. But like a horsemanship or a trail pattern that's a little slower, you know, take a little, knock a little wind out of their sails and take them in there, and then you relax.
17: And Merle, you bring up a very good point on keeping those horses as relaxed as possible. All right, everyone, that wraps it up for this week. I want to thank everyone for joining us. And hey, you know, we've put a lot of information your way all about the equine industry. And if you want to listen to this again, I encourage you, check out our podcast at Better Horses as you search for it and see all of our episodes as we have throughout every week. 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We're on RFD and the Cowboy Channel. 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But if you want to check out all of our episodes, it's also on YouTube. 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
21: This is Plantarama, a weekly look at what's happening in the world of horticulture from Kansas State University. I'm Jeff Wickman. If you're looking for a low-maintenance turf grass, K-State Extension horticulture expert Matt McKernan says that establishing a warm-season lawn is a great option. Matt, when it comes to establishing warm season lawns, this is something that we're maybe starting to see a little bit of a shift in the fact that more and more people are kind of looking at the warm season lawns.
22: Yes, warm season lawns have really grown in increasing popularity over the past few years, really due to their reputation of being lower maintenance and, more importantly, being more heat and drought tolerant. So they really handle the Kansas summers very well with a lot less water, a lot less fertilizer, and in some cases a little less mowing as well.
21: Maybe you should go back and really talk about what we mean by warm season grasses. What are some of the varieties?
22: Warm season grasses are going to be those grasses that go dormant over the winter months and green up in the spring. Typically the three most common warm season grasses in Kansas are going to be our Bermuda grass, zoysia grass, and our buffalo grass lawns. A lot of our native grasses, for example, that we might see in the prairies, they're often also native grasses that are warm season, but typically those aren't used in our turf grasses as frequently.
21: Is this something then that could actually be done statewide, or is this going to maybe work better in some areas than others?
22: So depending where you are in the state of Kansas, you may have different varieties that perform better. But for the most part, zoysia grass, buffalo grass, and Bermuda grass are planted statewide and really do very well.
21: When it comes to planting like buffalo grass, for instance, then, what are some of the steps involved?
22: When we are looking at a warm season grass like buffalo grass, for example, we want to make sure that that grass is going to be the right fit for our landscape and for our property. For the most part, a lot of our warm season grasses don't have a lot of shade tolerance, so they're not going to perform well in dense shade. That's really where our cool season grasses like tall fescue are going to be necessary in the landscape. But if we have areas of full sun, all of our warm season grasses can really grow very well. We also want to keep in mind that depending on the type of grass we choose, buffalo grass may spread by runners or stolons above and below ground, so we have to make sure we keep them out of our flower beds with some kind of border. for buffalo grass, we have to keep in mind that the leaf color is a little bit different than we might expect with a tall fescue, for example. It's a little bit lighter green. And so as long as we're okay with some of those things and willing to adjust our maintenance practices to help minimize problems, these warm season grasses can be a great choice in the landscape. When we establish our warm season grasses, we typically have several options for how that can be done. Some of our warm season grasses can be established through grass seed, like we would typically establish most lawns. But some of our warm season grasses may need to be established by sod or by sprigs or plugs, which are basically smaller chunks of that turf grass that we would plant and establish as that plant grows out and fills in the space that it has to grow.
21: And there's really still an opportunity to try a warm season lawn this season, right?
22: Yes. Warm season lawns in Kansas are established anywhere from typically May through July in Kansas. We want to make sure that we establish them as early as we can in the season, but we have to wait until the threats of freezes and frosts are gone before these grasses are really going to thrive. On the flip side of things, we want to make sure that we don't wait too late into the year to plant our grasses because these warm season grasses need time to establish a really dense, healthy root system before the cold sets in the winter months and they go dormant. If we don't give our warm season grasses enough time to establish before fall and winter, we may see more winter injury their first or second year versus if we're trying to plant them early in the season in May and June.
21: And for those who are used to a cool season lawn, they're going to notice a difference in how the lawn appears throughout the season, right, if they switch to a warm season grass?
22: Yes. The appearance of warm season grasses and the maintenance of warm season grasses is really kind of the opposite of our cool season grasses. Our cool season grasses are best planted in the fall and spring, and that's when most of our fertilizing and mowing occurs. On our warm season grasses, however, they really grow best in the summer months. So they go dormant during the winter. They green up a few weeks later in the spring than our cool season grasses will. But they grow actively all summer long. And that typically is also the time of year we're going to want to do most of our fertilizing, core aerating, and mowing of these warm season grasses as well.
21: That's K-State Extension horticulture expert Matt McKernan with information on establishing a warm season lawn. 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
20: Here's your updated WIBW forecast from the Certified Transmission Weather Center.
0: Flood watch continues until 7 a.m. tomorrow. A mix of clouds and sun today with a chance for storms. High of 86, winds out of the south, 8 to 15 miles an hour. Lows around 59 tonight, chance of thunderstorms. Highs level off around 74 tomorrow, mainly cloudy skies expected. I'm staff meteorologist Ray Miller, currently 74.
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24: Hey, good morning, folks. Welcome to today's program. Thanks for tuning in and glad you could be here. Hope you can hang with me here for the next hour. As we push through this program, it's called Garden Answers, and that's what we will be focusing on. Answers for problems and things that have cropped up out in the garden. The garden encompasses a whole bunch of things. Oftentimes, I think it produces an image of vegetable gardens, produce, you know, tomatoes and peppers and things like that. But gardens are any kind of plants that we grow. The flowers, the shrubs, the trees, the lawn, that landscape garden, that ornamental garden. Could be an inside garden if you just have some potted house plants. Growing plants. It's called gardening, and that's what we're talking about. So we will focus on things today that, and each and every Saturday, that have to do with that living portion of our property, the the green stuff out there. There's a gentleman that comes in after I'm done that does a program. We've both been here on the airways for quite a few years. Charlie Campbell, his program is called Your Home Discovery, and he's all about home repair and home remodeling and home understanding systems inside the home. And of course, I focus on the garden, the outdoors.

0: And we came up with a tagline many years ago. We got you covered inside and out. And that's really fitting because that's what we're focused on, the outside. Charlie deals with the house, and we'll deal with the stuff outdoors. Now, an interesting week weather-wise, right? It's been an interesting several weeks weather-wise. Have transitioned from a fairly dry pattern starting the spring off up into mid-spring to a fairly rainy pattern here in recent weeks. And, of course, this past week, heavy rains and some pretty significant winds as well. Of course, we know that if it's raining, sometimes that comes as just nice, gentle, rainy days, rain showers. But then other times it comes in the form of severe thunderstorms, which then pack the danger of strong winds, lightning, hail, tornadoes, things like that. I didn't hear much about tornado issues this past week. Maybe I just missed that. But we certainly had some strong winds. And I'll be the first to admit, I slept through the whole thing. Didn't even realize that it had stormed until I woke up the next morning and tried to drive out of the neighborhood and realized that something happened overnight, because that normal drive down the street was more of a slalom course, you know, going down the mountain in and out of down tree branches and then ultimately having to stop and turn around because a tree had fallen across the road and blocked the entire road, and going back a different direction and finding the same thing in other places. It looked pretty rough. And as I drove around town later on that day, I saw that was a fairly similar situation just about everywhere I went. So it was a very widespread event, a lot of tree damage. So obviously the winds must have been fairly excessive. Branches, small branches down all over the place, large branches in places, trees snapped off, and even trees uprooted. That weather pattern, this weather pattern that we've been in, has been producing a lot of rain. And we needed some rain, so that's been good. It's nice to see ponds full again, and it's nice to see the Kansas River actually looking like a river for a change instead of a trickle of water with a bunch of sandbars. But all that moisture in that short amount of time becomes excessive for what, I'm going to say, for what the world needs, for what, you know, the outdoors needs. That's a relative term, right? But, you know, going back to some conversations we've had in recent weeks about watering, proper watering, and not overdoing it, and how, you know, if we get that nice, good 1-inch rain once a week, once every 4, 5, 6, 7, 8 days, 10 days, you know, things are probably pretty good. But when we have nothing but rain and cloudy weather followed by more rain and more cloudy weather, it starts to get a little excessive. And ground gets very saturated, okay? That's a normal condition during and after a rain event, right? Saturation. I use a sponge analogy all the time to kind of help describe soil and what it's like and how it behaves and how water moves through it and how water is retained. You know, soil's like a sponge. It soaks up water. But much like that sponge, soil has lots of pore space. And in the duration of a rain event, as rain is coming down at a steady base, that ground will saturate. And when I say saturate, I mean everything, all that pore space is filled with water. Okay, water dries out the air that used to live in that pore space, or used to be in that pore space, and it becomes saturated. And we have water puddled up on the ground, and if we go down into the soil a little bit, it's just nothing but soil surrounded by water, water, water, water as we go down. A very saturated soil condition. Now, it won't stay like that permanently. Once the water is removed, the water event is removed, okay, so it stops raining. Or if we were running a sprinkler, let's say we kicked on a sprinkler in the morning, we forgot about it, came back home from work that night and realized, oh my gosh, we left it on all day. And that would create a fairly saturated soil condition. You'd probably find that that area being watered, we just had standing water everywhere, excess surface water was running downhill to the lowest spot and, you know, finding a place to go, and that might be to the lowest corner of your property and into a neighbor's property or down a drainage path or into a ditch or whatever. And maybe your first indication that something's wrong is you see, you know, water trickling down a ditch, you know, multiple properties away. And I wonder where all that water came from. Saturation means water can't go in, so it starts to build up on the surface and it flows downhill. But that ground that's being watered is certainly going to be full of that irrigation water, that rain that we've been experiencing. From the surface down inches and feet into that soil. And what happens when we get into those saturated soil conditions, soil starts to behave a little bit differently, right? So picture we've had all these rains, another storm comes through, it moves past, you know, that light kind of comes back and you know, that calm after the storm and the clouds part and you can see the sunshine. And so you go out and you check things out and you go walking across the yard. You can feel it, right? It's squishy. Maybe there's still a little bit of standing water in places, but even where there's not standing water, it's squishy and it's soft and it's muddy. If it was bare ground, it's probably really muddy, right? Because there's so much moisture in that soil structure. That soil becomes very plastic and fluid and movable. And then we can probably, you know, think this through. We've seen muddy areas, and then after a few days of no moisture and some sunshine, it dries and gets drier. And what does soil do when it gets drier? It gets harder, right? It loses that plasticity. You know, it becomes less pliable, it becomes less flexible, less squishy, and becomes harder and harder and harder. And then eventually, if it goes for a long period of time, it gets like rock almost, you know, really hard, dry, it cracks, you know, and it goes to the other extreme. Going back to that saturated soil situation, when we have saturated soil conditions like what we have had here in recent days over the last few weeks. And it's not just going to be when it rains once, but when we have rain after rain after rain, and we just, you know, I've been talking about proper watering off and on here for the last probably month or two. I do it all the time, but certainly I know I have in the last month or two. One of the things I've been always try to stress is that when we're watering effectively, we have to water slowly to kind of line up with the infiltration rate of water into the soil. Okay, so if water comes out of our hose at, and I'm just going to make up a number, 30 gallons an hour. I don't know if that's normal, if that's high or if that's low, but let's say 30 gallons an hour. That seems kind of slow, but let's go up to 50. 50 gallons an hour. I like nice, even numbers. 50 gallons an hour. Well, if we're putting out water at 50 gallons an hour out of the end of a hose, water is not going to soak into the ground at that same rate if we're just blasting it on the ground. Is that fair to say? And everybody visualize that's not going to happen. If we put a sprinkler on the end of that hose, and now we're distributing that water over a very large surface area, with much smaller droplets, that then applies water at a much slower rate. It may still be coming out in that similar kind of flow rate, but it's now being applied over a large surface area. I'm sure that wouldn't be the case, but let's just say for the sake of conversation that it is. It's going to soak in at the same rate, but we're now spreading that water over a larger area, and it's getting a chance to soak in a little bit more effectively, and so we're not losing as much of that water. The rate at which it comes down, soaking in, and I'm not even sure where I was going with this thought, but as we apply that water over a larger area, it gets a chance to soak in. Well, anyway, as that water soaks in, it starts to kind of move even slower and slower and slower down through that soil profile, because as we go down through that soil profile, typically, the surface has got some topsoil. It's usually a little bit better soil, probably a little bit more coarse in texture than as we go deeper and we get into the B horizon, C horizons, which are more clay type structures and finer soil particles, and water's probably going to move a little slower. And I think that's where I was going, is that as water soaks in, it starts to, it can only move so fast, and you're probably going to see a point where it moves slower and slower the deeper it goes. And so if you're constantly putting more water on there, it starts to back up, and that's where we get these saturated conditions. We actually get elevated water tables, essentially. Maybe the groundwater is, down deep, 100 foot, 50 foot, whatever, but during these excessive rain events, we can run into saturated soil conditions at a much more shallow level on a very short-term temporary basis, right? It's not going to last forever, but during those rainy periods. And that soil gets very soft and plastic throughout that soil profile. And that's an issue because we've got trees growing in the soil. And trees produce roots. We all understand that. There's roots, there's trunks, there's branches, there's leaves, there's top. All plants, stems, leaves, roots. The roots anchor the plant. The roots take up water, they take up nutrients and all those kinds of things. But when that soil is very saturated, particularly on a large scale basis, not just where we're running the garden hose, but the entire property and the whole neighborhood, all that soil starts to lose some structural integrity. And then if we aggravate problems by introducing excessive wind, straight line winds, gusting winds, swirling winds, all those kinds of things, if we add that wind event and then think about what's been going on, if it's been storming, it's been raining, right? We just talked about that. That's why the ground's so wet. What else is wet? Well, the foliage, okay? If all the foliage is wet, that means there's a certain amount of water hung up in the tree canopy, soaked into the bark. And it may not seem like much, but when you take a look at the entire tree, that also adds a tremendous amount of weight. And it starts to aggravate some of the physics of what's going on, the dynamics of the movement and the stresses that movement creates. And so we start to get these canopies getting blown around. Like I said, it may be a straight line wind event. It may be that it's kind of buffeting from multiple directions. It may be that the initial winds were coming from one direction and then a front comes through and switches around to the other, and it's kind of bending and twisting. And of course, we know we can get into tornadic events where we have inbound winds and outbound winds and things twirling and twisting. And we're rocking trees or we're blowing trees, and that root structure is in soil now that's a little bit more fluid, a lot less structurally sound, and we start to see movement. And that starts to create a problem, or certainly leads to the potential for a problem. I'm going to stop my conversation there just temporarily. We'll slip into our first station break of the morning, and I'll pick up when we come back. Don't go away.
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5: All righty, folks, welcome back to today's program. Thanks again for joining me here this morning on Garden Answers. My name, it's Cameron Reese. I'm here from Skinner Garden Store. That's the name of our business. We're located right here in Topeka, over on the northwest corner of town, Highway 75 and Lower Silver Lake Road. We'll be open today from 8:30 until 5, so opening up here in just a couple minutes. Be there till 5 tomorrow, 11 o'clock until 5, and then throughout the week, 8:30 to 6. Few things to mention before I get back into our tree storm issues kind of conversation. One, our summer Skinner Buck redemption period started Monday morning at 8:30. And that will continue here until July the 3rd at the close of business. Skinner bucks are those little pieces of play money we passed out during the course of the previous year, or up until just the other day. Well, we're still passing them out. We passed them out year-round. But this year's currency started being distributed back in November, and they're spendable now for the first time here in this first redemption period. So this summer redemption period, it'll go on for about 3 weeks. They say they're worth $1. They say they're worth $5, whatever that might be. That's what they're worth. You can actually redeem them just like cash money to pay for up to half of the purchase price of any item that you're buying. So let's say you were out and you found a tree and it was going to be $158 and you got 30 Skinner bucks. Well, when we tell you what the total is, then you can give us your 30 Skinner bucks and then whatever remaining cash is required to complete that sale, and you get to walk out the owner of a new tree and you get to spend play money. You can use it to pay up for half, like I said. So if you got 30 Skinner bucks and it's a $50 item, you can use 25 of them, but you can't use all 30. That makes sense? Okay. This is the first redemption period. Our second one will be in the fall. It takes place basically through the month of October. And then our third redemption period will take place during the holiday season. So it starts in right after Thanksgiving and will go for a few weeks up towards Christmas. So three opportunities. I think combined you've probably got about 2 or 3 months worth of opportunity to get them spent. So a lot of time. But don't put it off, because I've talked to lots of people that have done that, and then I still got these, and they expire, so use them up. Anything in the store, so if you maybe planted some trees or shrubs previously, and you need a little more mulch, or you need a little more landscape gravel to put around them, there you go. Maybe you decided you need a few more flowers to fill up an area, there you go. Maybe, like I said, you need another tree, or you want to go ahead and do a little bit more landscaping, and so you've got some grasses and perennials and shrubs that you're going to add. You can use it towards that. Just anything in the store, you can use it to pay for up to half the cost of what it is of that purchase price. Okay, that was the first thing. Second, given the time of the year, as are kind of getting into the last month or so of that spring activity, And looking at July and August here coming up in the future, we naturally

0: let the overall inventory levels work their way down, and to help push certain things out, we start to do some discounting pricing on some things. So throughout the nursery, you'll find lots of little sale prices on signs. 20% off, 30% off, 40% off, 50% off, on occasion 60 and 70% off. But there are markdowns throughout the nursery, from everything from houseplants and perennials and annuals up into evergreens and tree shrubs, fruit trees, small fruits, the whole nine yards. They're scattered. It's not an across-the-board kind of thing, and everything that has a markdown isn't the same markdown. Some are 20, some are 50, some are 30. That's all over the place, and they honestly don't stay consistent. So they might be there for a while, and it might go away. Or it might be there for a while, and then it may go deeper, just to kind of help move some stuff along. Lots of opportunities there. Remember, you can plant throughout the year. All you have to do is be willing to care for it when you're done. So make sure you're watching the watering situation. You're just fine. June's a perfectly great time to plant, and of course, one of the things that makes any planting season better is having, you know, good soil moisture and some opportunities for rain in the future, which we're still in that pattern right now. So that'll be to your advantage. Third thing, just kind of tying in with that K-State horticultural piece that comes on before we go on the air. They were talking about warm season grasses, like buffalo grass, zoysia. Buffalo grass, we do stock buffalo grass seed for people that want to convert some lawn space over to a lower maintenance type turf. And now would be a good time to plant that. You know, warm season grass will typically plant later. Cool season grasses, ideally, we're going to get in the fall. Or plant through the wintertime or very, very early spring. We try to avoid planting in the mid, late spring, summer months. Warm season grasses are just kind of the opposite. This is when they're actively growing and aggressive, so this is when we want to be planting them. So we've got buffalo grass, and then we've got a lot of native wildflower seed mixes too, or I guess we have two native wildflower seed mixes, but we have a lot of both of those. One is specifically a monarch and pollinator mix, and the other is just a very attractive native wildflower mix. And there's a lot of similarity between the two from a species standpoint because, go figure, the native wildflowers are what the butterflies like. That's kind of the pollinators and the butterflies feed on native. It makes sense. Anyway, both, and now would be certainly a good time to plant those as well. Okay. One last thing, and then I'll get back into where I was taking the discussion. I do have the phone line open this morning and the text line open this morning. So as we're going along here in this conversation, if you've got something in particular, some storm-related damage you have questions about, or something that I'm talking about relating to that raises some questions, give me a call. 785-272-9429. Out of town, 1-800-272-9429. You can text me at 785-272-9429 as well, and I will try to address your questions. Okay, so during that first segment, talking about the elephant in the room, the storm damage that so many of us saw this past week. Tuesday morning when I came into work, the phones just started ringing. Or their phones ringing, I think, as soon as we walked into work. And since then, it's been kind of a repeated string of calls or people coming in the store with a very, very similar kind of situation. Trees that were younger, maybe recently planted, like within days, weeks, months, or maybe years, that were now leaning due to the wind, due to the storm. And I want to lead into that. So going into the break, talking a lot about saturated soil conditions, that altering the soil structural integrity, the integrity of the root system within the structure becomes much more fluid and things start moving. I've seen things regarding earthquakes and how that earthquake, that vibration causes that fluidity to kind of develop within a soil structure and that can create some problems with foundations no longer holding things and some failure structures. Maybe it's kind of a similar sort of thing, except it's not the vibrations of the earth that's causing that fluidity. It's just the fact that it's actually being lubricated with way too much water. And then you get this rocking movement of the wind into the tree, transitioning down in the roots or translating down the roots, and that causes some of that vibrational changes to the soil structure too. And so we can run into some instabilities in the soil. I'll get back to that. But straight line winds, we saw branches coming out, we saw trees breaking off, we saw trees being uprooted. Okay? And the thing that I think the take-home message there is, everything has a failure point. And that's real important to always keep in mind. I've used this comment or many years ago, I was at an arborist meeting might have been a nursery meeting, but it was a meeting, an educational session. A friend of mine was giving the presentation. He's an arborist or forester here in the was a forester. I think he's retired now. Here in the state, nurseryman for many years. And he made the comment, and I don't remember the exact words, but essentially that all trees will fail, without a doubt. And it kind of was a shocking statement, and he probably worded it a little bit differently, but his point being that there's nothing permanent. I mean, every tree you see out there anywhere will eventually fail, meaning it eventually will fall over, it'll die, it'll break off. It'll deteriorate. I mean, it's not permanent. It may last for hundreds of years, but there will come a point in time where the ultimate size of the tree exceeds the capacity of the tree to hold itself up. Okay? There is a failure point. And in our landscapes, in urban landscapes, where we have trees commingled with valuable property, homes, cars, obviously, people. We want to mitigate the potential for a falling tree or falling branch or a tree failure to cause damage or harm to person or property. I mean, that just kind of makes common sense. But we tend to, I think, make way too many assumptions that everything is okay. And I think it's really important to kind of keep in mind that all things will fail at some point in time. It takes the right set of conditions. So a tree gets planted, it grows. It's not getting smaller, it's getting bigger. And as it's getting bigger, it's getting heavier. It's spreading out more. The stresses and the loads are increasing and increasing and increasing. And the potential just keeps going up. Grab a 5-pound weight and hold it close to your chest. And then stretch your arm out straight and hold it out straight and tell me if it feels the same, right? It doesn't, right? It's much harder to hold stretched out than it is to hold it close because of that change in the way that's loading and that you're holding it out and you're holding it up on an outstretched arm. And now think about trees and branches growing out farther and farther and farther and getting bigger and bigger in diameter. And those structural members of that tree, the branches, the leaves that they hold, all the water that's contained in all that, extremely heavy, right? And plants grow structures to support all that, but at some point in time, they fail. And oftentimes, it's extreme events that drive those failures. It's that storm that came through. You know, we don't see trees just falling over in the middle of the day very often. We see them falling over during a storm. Branches getting broken out during a storm. Excessive winds, high wind events, rain events, things like that. Ice storms, right? When we're adding a little bit more to the system. Where it fails, well, that depends on where the weakest point is, right? A tree that's uprooted out of the ground, is telling me that, well, overall, structurally, trunk, branches, canopy is fairly sound. But the ground, or not the ground, but the roots that were holding it, there were either maybe some issues or, I mean, there's always a weak link. It doesn't mean that it's an unhealthy thing. It doesn't mean that there was a catastrophic issue. Oftentimes there is, but you know, everything fails at some point in time. You take a perfectly good rope or steel cable or what have you, and you stretch it, eventually it's going to break. That doesn't mean it's not strong. It just means there is always a point or a stress that will exceed what it's capable of holding. And that's what happens. It just exceeds what the system is capable of withstanding. So a tree gets ripped out of the ground and uprooted. A tree snaps off. I had a neighbor just a few homes up that woke up that morning with a tree uprooted, not uprooted, snapped off, like a big old bur oak, snapped off and laying on his home and punching through the roof of his garage. Yeah, very scary. And, you know, serious amount of damage. Tree didn't come out of the ground. The root system was still intact, but snapped off. And doesn't mean that the tree itself was inherently bad, but there is a weak link everywhere. There are weak links everywhere, and eventually the right event overdoes it. Sometimes it is very obvious. Sometimes there are big dead trees and real obvious decay and things like that, and it's just an accident waiting to happen. Sometimes it's not as obvious. The system will break at the weakest link. Okay? Those are big trees. Let's go to smaller trees, things that have been planted in more recent times, days, weeks, months, years. And you wake up the next morning, you got a tree now leaning at 10, 15, 20 degrees off vertical. What do you do? And that's been one of the real common questions. What do I do? Or how do I get it straightened? Maybe it's 30, 40, 50, 60 degrees off vertical. Maybe it's been blown all the way over. What do you do? Well, it's a complicated answer, but I'll try to simplify down for the purpose of the show and this conversation. You have to evaluate the situation. Every situation has to be evaluated independently. One, is it salvageable? Okay. Is it salvageable? Well, we can try probably on anything. Okay, so that would be one point of quantification. Could it possibly be straightened? Probably yes. Okay, what will it take to straighten it? Well, it's going to take me going out there and adding some stakes and pulling and maybe doing a little digging, and I'm willing to do that. Or it's going to take bringing in outside help and having them do all these things, which has a financial cost associated with it. And is the amount they're going to charge equal to the amount I'm willing to pay to try to save this thing? Okay, that's kind of starts to enter into the conversation. And then along with that conversation, either one of those, is what is the likelihood the tree is going to survive the activity? Why would we question the ability to survive? Well, we had a tree, it was straight, it was growing, it had been there for last week, maybe it was planted last fall, maybe it was planted the spring of, 2021, whatever. And now it's no longer sitting straight. Maybe it's sitting at a 30 degrees off vertical. Okay? Well, something's happened in the root system, right? Now, some of it could be roots that have literally just kind of shifted in the ground due to the to that super saturated soil environment and winds, and it being slippery and roots kind of just sliding around and moving a little bit. Some of it could be that roots that were holding it have broken loose at some place in that ground. And so now root system is no longer attached to that tree the way it was and holding it. That's probably the more likely scenario. And now we've got less roots than we had before. Okay. And that's important to me because the tree was standing upright and solid before when it had all of its roots. And now it's leaning and it has fewer roots. And in the process of straightening it back up, we're going to have to cut or break more roots. And so we're going to end up with a vertical tree again if we can get it straight. But we have less root system than we started with. And the tree failed before and had more roots. So we got to understand that we're in a less desirable situation. I'm going to stop there. We got another station break we got to get worked in. I'll do that right now. I'll be right back.
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12: A flood watch continues until 7 a.m. tomorrow. A mix of clouds and sun today with a chance for storms. High of 86, winds out of the south, 8 to 15 miles an hour. Lows around 59 tonight, chance of thunderstorms. Highs level off around 74 tomorrow, mainly cloudy skies expected. I'm Staff Meteorologist Ray Miller, currently 77.
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0: Hey, all right. Welcome back to Garden Answers. I'm Cameron Reese here from Skinner Garden Store. We hope to see you out at Skinner Garden Store at some point in time in the future. We'll be out there today till 5, tomorrow 11 to 5, throughout the week as well, 8:30 to 6. All right, I'm talking a lot this morning about storm-related damage because there was a lot of it this past week, and you know, given the fact that we got some more of that kind of weather in the forecast, we might even see more. And going into the break, I was talking about younger trees. You know, this year, last year, 3, 4, 5, 6, 8, 10 years. I mean, I'm not talking about the great big things, but stuff that's been in the ground relatively recent, so to speak, that were no longer standing nice and straight the way they were after they were planted in the time that has elapsed since. So if we've got a tree that's been in the ground for a number of years, and it's shown that it's got some establishment, it's surviving in between watering events nicely, without, you know, just having to have that constant care, We've got some roots growing, right? But sometimes strong events like this will put a lean in them. And like I said, sometimes a little bit of lean is just because the ground has gotten a little sloppy and maybe the root structure wasn't as anchored in as what we thought, and it shifts a little bit, and you get a little bit of lean. And sometimes on those, you can kind of pull it back out and hold them in place long enough for them to kind of re-anchor, and they're okay. But if it's tipped over more, then we've got other things going on. If it's tipped over significantly, there's got to be some roots that have pulled loose, broken off, maybe never developed to begin with. I mean, there's all kinds of potential problems with root structures. But let's just say that they were there and they've now no longer anchored. They've broken. They're not there. They're still roots, but they're not out as far as they were. And that soil has ripped loose and pulled up out of the ground a little bit. And the problem we get into is this is happening during wet rain events, oftentimes, saturated soil conditions. What do we talk about when we're talking about planting a tree? You get it planted, and then you water it in to help settle the soil back in around that root system to kind of help soil settle back in into all the gaps and the voids and get things strong and sound again, solid. Now, right there when you're watering, it's sloppy, but that soil drains away, that water drains through, that soil settles in, and it's more, you know, the soil volume drops a little bit, right? Because it's settling into place and it's compacting back down a little bit. Compacting maybe not be the right word, but it's now taking less volume than it did because it's now consolidating a little bit. Well, that happens during the storms as well. If something starts to pull out of the ground, that ground's super saturated, and it's just consolidating in behind all the voids that are created. And then the next day you wake up and you go out and you look, and here's this thing shifting in the ground. The ground seems fairly, you know, it's all there. There's not like big gaping holes and voids. If you go to just try to straighten this thing back up, well, there's no place for this part that's pulled loose to go back because there's soil in the way. So in a lot of these cases, you got to get in there and do some digging and create some space to allow the whole system to kind of right back up. And it may involve cutting some more roots to loosen the structure, to allow it to move, to allow it to go back to vertical. Bottom line, you started off with some root damage. You ended up with a crooked tree. You've got to add some more root damage to be able to get it back vertical. And then we've got a tree that is still as big as it was with not as many roots as it used to have that one needs to stay alive and two needs to stay standing vertical. You better be prepared to do more significant anchoring of that tree, staking, and probably need to look at some crown reduction to help modify how much top is being caught up in wind so that we can reduce some of those loading factors from future winds. And that's really the main consideration we got to take into account. If we can get it to live the whole event of being blown over, which is stressful, being straightened back up, which is more stress. Okay, if we can just keep it alive over all of that and keep those things from killing it, then we got to worry about, well, what happens now a week, a month, a year, two, three, and four, 5 years later when we've got a tree that's got a root system that's not as well anchoring as it was, trying to reestablish and re-anchor holding this tree. And we really have got to look at things like some additional top work. We might have to take into consideration the stresses that tree is going through. Even if it's surviving, it may be weakened and stressed and more prone to borers and other insect and disease problems, or being more adversely affected by some of those insect and disease problems. So there's a lot going on, and that's got to be weighed into the logic of, does it make sense to deal with it and try to fix it if we can? Or is it one of those situations where we're probably money ahead, just saying we're replacing? And it's not a black and white thing. It's not the same answer for every situation. And it's not the same answer for every person, because there are other things weighing in on that start to put some variables in there. So very challenging situation. A lot of folks have been faced with that this week, and I've talked literally daily with folks, and I'm expecting I'll see some more today. We'll see more tomorrow. People coming in with pictures of what's going on, questions about what's the right thing to do. The one thing that I would stress is, whatever you're going to do, do it as quickly as you can. Okay, the longer you wait, the more damage you create, and the harder it is to kind of fix. So make your move, make it quickly, and if there's things that you're not sure about or questions that you might have, let us know, and we'll try to help. I got one more break. I got to sneak in here, so let's stop now. We'll do that. I'll be right back.
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0: All right, welcome back to today's program. Thanks again for joining me here today. I've got just a couple minutes to wrap up. A lot of talk this morning about dealing with storm-related damage and focusing a lot on trees that have blown over, like younger trees, that things that have been planted within the last season, the last year, the last few years, and they're now leaning. And what do we do? How do we straighten them up? Straightening them up might seem, maybe that's not the complicated part, but we just got to be thinking about that. It was standing vertical, and it was in what we at least feel like was good shape. Now, there might have been some underlying issues that we weren't aware of, but we feel like it was in good shape. Well, it's not as good a shape as it was before this event. So we got to be willing to accept that, okay, now it's less in good shape than it was before, and something's got to change, right? If there's something we could do to help out with it, let us know. I mean, like, bring pictures in, bring photographs of what you're dealing with, and we'll try to offer some some direction and some suggestions. We'll be out there today till 5, tomorrow 11 to 5, throughout the week till 6. We have markdowns going on throughout the nursery. Still have a lot of great trees to choose from. Still have some fruit trees, lots of shade and ornamental trees, magnolias and red buds and flowering cherries and all those sorts of things. Of course, maples and oaks and those types of things as well. Be on the lookout for bagworms, folks. We've been seeing them coming in. They're just hatching out now. Fertilum spinosad, a good, easy, organic way to deal with them, highly effective. We've got that available, as well as other products, and we can help with questions that you might have there. All right? Hope you have a good weekend. Enjoy the sunshine while we got it. We got more rain on the way. Have a good week. Bye-bye.
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20: NBC News Radio, I'm Lisa Taylor. The U.S. and Iran are reportedly making progress on a peace agreement that officials have said could be signed as soon as this weekend. Amid the report, however, is word from U.S. Central Command that the U.S. military has downed several Iranian drones near the Strait of Hormuz. CENTCOM announced on X that the drones were launched at commercial ships traveling through the strait, and all were shot down by U.S. forces. President Trump's name is no longer on the Kennedy Center in Washington, D.C. Overnight, workers started the process of stripping the lettering from the building after a judge rejected a last-minute bid to block an earlier order to remove it. The Performing Arts Landmark had been named the Trump Kennedy Center in December, 10 months after Trump removed several trustees from the board and appointed himself as one. A crowd gathered before dawn to watch as the workers completed the removal. A federal judge is rejecting an effort to block Sunday's UFC event at the White House from happening. Wendy Swanson has more.
21: In Friday's decision, the judge determined the Virginia residents who brought the case had no legal right to challenge the event. The plaintiffs argued the privately run event could not legally be held on the White House grounds. They claimed a federal rule exempting events for America's 250th birthday from certain regulations doesn't apply to the UFC fight because it's being held in honor of President Trump's 80th birthday. The judge did not rule on the fight's legality. I'm Wendy Swanson.
20: Steven Spielberg's Disclosure Day is off to a great start at the box office.
22: I can see you.
23: Daniel Keller.
22: Who is this?
23: Do not go back to the house. They found you. I don't know who you are, but they're going to kill you.
20: The sci-fi film made $6.5 million from Thursday previews and is expected to make over $42 million over the three-day weekend. That would far surpass the previously anticipated $35 million opening weekend haul. 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
25: I'm Kel Chapman. Here are the latest headlines from 12 News. A major traffic alert for Wichita drivers this weekend. KDOT is shutting down the entire Kellogg and I-135 interchange for the whole weekend. This is expected to reopen on Monday. Deep Fission, the company developing the underground nuclear reactor in Parsons, is going public and looking to raise millions. New financial filings show the company plans to issue 2.5 million shares. Deep Fission initially priced each share between $24 and $26. Now the company has lowered its price range between $15 and $18 per share. The Senate approving its third federal court nominee in Kansas, the Senate voting 50-44, confirming Anthony Powell for the bench. The Senate also confirmed KBI Director Tony Mativi and Great Bend lawyer Jeffrey Coleman. In Wichita, I'm Kel Chapman, 12 News.
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26: A flood watch continues until 7 a.m. tomorrow. A mix of clouds and sun today with a chance for storms. High of 86, winds out of the south, 8 to 15 miles an hour. Lows around 59 tonight, chance of thunderstorms. Highs level off around 74 tomorrow, mainly cloudy skies expected. I'm Staff Meteorologist Ray Miller, currently 77.
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5: For months, it's been cold, cloudy, and quiet, but not for long, because those long winter days are making way for sunshine, road trips, and time spent outside. 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
22: If you have followed our Facebook page this week, you're pretty excited because we are joined once again, and it's been like way too many years, by a special friend who happens to be based in St. Louis, Missouri. Welcome, woodturner, artist, and teacher, or better known as Jeff of all trades, Mr. Jeff Hornung.
28: Hey, Charlie, what's going on? Thanks for having me.
22: Well, absolutely. I apologize. It's been quite a few years since we've had you on the program. I don't know how time goes so incredibly quickly, but we need to do a better job of having you back more often. When you were on the last time, I had a lot of feedback that, you know, we talk about everything from excavation, concrete, framing, drywall, electrical, sheetrock, plumbing, roofing, guttering, siding, windows, doors, trim, staining. The list goes on and on if it has to do with your home. We also talk a little bit once a month about real estate as well. And rarely do we get to sidetrack a program and talk about something that's not only part of the construction process, something that's fun, wood turning. We've got several pictures that you've shared with us that we are uploading to our Facebook page and getting onto our website as well, so you can check those out and follow along. Jeff, let's talk just a little bit in general about wood turning, what you enjoy the most about it, and for those that may not know, let's talk at a basic level what wood turning is.
28: All right, well, let's start with that then. Let's start with the basics. Wood turning is basically taking a piece of wood, a chunk of wood, a branch, a piece of a log, some part of a tree, putting it on a machine called a lathe, and the lathe spins the wood round and round, and I go at it with a variety of different hand tools while it's spinning and create either functional construction type things, balusters for stairs or parts for chairs or clocks. Or what I really prefer to do is to make functional utility pieces like wooden bowls, vases, hollow forms, boxes, and things like that.
22: Absolutely. I have to be honest, and I'm not going to tell you the year because it dates me. But I remember in junior high, that was my first exposure to a wood lathe, and we made pencil holders in junior high shop class on a wood lathe. And every time, up until you were our guest on this program several years ago, my brain told me wood lathes are for making things like you mentioned, spindles, columns, pencil holders, of course, because I made one.
28: Of course.
22: But I'll be honest, when you were on the program, not only did I get a lot of listeners email in the show and tell me how amazing what we talked about was, I got a lot of traffic on our Facebook page as well. People don't think about making a wood bowl, but the thing that threw me the most was making an ink pen. I thought, how in the world can I do that on a lathe? The breadth of things that you can make is amazing to me, and the quality of work that you produce is just also incredible. Tell me what you enjoy the most about it, Jeff.
28: What do I enjoy the most? The next piece. And that's really not a cop-out answer. I love the process. I know I'm going to end up with a finished something at some point. Even if I blow it and punch a hole through where I shouldn't punch a hole through, I'm going to end up with a finished something. So for me, truly, the process is the greatest joy. There is an enormous amount of exploration. There's an enormous amount of let's see what I want to do versus what the piece of wood is going to allow me to do based on grain orientation or bark inclusions or voids or what have you. And so, just trying to explore and try new things and get this piece done so I can do the next one. That's really what I enjoy the most personally.
22: That's pretty cool. Some things that you mentioned that I want to dig a little deeper into. What types of wood, when we talk about wood, most of us think of going to a lumber yard and getting lumber. What we're talking about here is sections of a tree, be it the trunk of a smaller tree, I'm assuming, or even branches and those types of things. What diameters of sections of a tree are the most commonly used? What type of wood is your favorite, and which ones should someone turning wood avoid?
28: All right. Well, first off, in my opinion, and this is strictly my professional opinion, all wood is good wood and free wood is better, but life is too short to turn pine. And the only reason why is because pine is very sappy.
22: Right.
28: Sometimes like you, Charlie.
22: Oh, here we go. I knew there was going to be a Charlie slam in here somewhere. I just didn't expect it this early on in the program.
28: Yeah,
22: so
28: yeah.
22: 10 points
28: he
22: for you, Jeff.
28: He shoots these scores. Yeah, you gave me the setup. I had to go with it. Anyway, the only reason why I don't personally like turning pine is because of the volume of sap. It gets over everything, including me and the ceiling and the floor and the tools and the machine.
22: Right.
28: And it's just kind of annoying to clean up. Favorite wood? I don't think I have one. Simply because all wood is good wood, and free wood really is better. Any domestic American hardwood, so cherry, maple, walnut, Osage orange, or Bodark, as some folks call it, or hedge apple, it's all the same tree. Sycamore is good. Ash is fantastic. It all boils down to personal preference and what you're trying to accomplish with the end result. That certain woods are going to be less exciting as far as their grain, but they might be more structurally strong for functional pieces, or your balusters, your porch columns, things of that nature. sometimes you'll get a piece of burl or a piece that is like a joint area where the two trunks come together, and you can have a lot of figure in that area. And it totally depends on what you see when you get into it. But there's also an enormous amount of what we consider to be exotics, woods from South America or Africa, that those woods are completely different, usually exponentially more dense than what we get here domestically in the States. But the color and the figure, I think simply because of where they're grown, it has a tendency to be amazing and very wide variety of color and figure. So it all boils down to what you want that end piece to look like, to function as, and that determines what type of wood that you're going to pick.
22: Sure. Now, when we talk about wood that has grown in a cold climate versus wood that has grown in more of a year-round warm climate, what differences do you see when you're turning wood from different areas and different climates?
28: Density and color, truly. That if you're dealing with a South American or an African type wood, those are grown, you know, pretty much in a fairly temperate zone year-round, and you get a much wider range of color, everything from every shade of brown under the sun to purple and orange and red, truly a wide range of colors, where like domestic American hardwoods, especially here in the Midwest, where we've got lots of seasons, and actually this week I think we have all of the seasons at the same time.
22: It happens a lot, I'm telling you, in this region. Wow.
28: That has a tendency to change the color and the grain structure simply because these trees have to go dormant for at least a quarter of the year,
22: right?
28: In order to replenish and revitalize for the next growing season, and so there's not as much color variety, there's not as much wood density. But that's not a bad thing. It's just a thing. And, you know, truth be told, I turn an enormous amount of maple simply because that allows me to do what I like to do, the art pieces that I like to do best.
22: Sure. Does the dormancy somehow affect the wood in any way that lack of dormancy wouldn't?
28: Grain density.
22: Grain density.
28: Overall grain density that you've, okay. You've got your growth rings, which is when the tree is effectively heading towards that next size. So it starts at the beginning of a growing season. You get the growth wood in between the rings, which is usually not as dense as the ring itself. And then you've got the end of the growing season, and that's where you get the grain of the woods, the darker lines. Is usually the demarcation between growing seasons. So you're able to count the rings, but you're going to have more growth wood, or you're not going to have as much growth wood in between. So the wood itself is not going to be as dense as something grown in a tropical or subtropical environment.
1: 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Your home discovery continues straight ahead.
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22: Joined in studio by Jeff Hornung via telephone, owner of the Walnut Log out of St. Louis, Missouri. Jeff is a woodturner, an artist, and a teacher. We've started talking a little bit about the wood turning, a little bit about artistry. Jeff, let's talk briefly about your teaching and what you teach, how you do it, and how often.
28: Good. That's a great topic to cover. I was always the guy, back in the day, like when you were in junior high, back in the day, so late 90s.
22: Junior high in the 90s. You can keep this talk up all day long.
28: Well, I figured after taking the cheap shot earlier, I'd suck up a little bit. The teaching. I was never one to want to teach anybody anything. Honestly, I didn't like people very much in general. Some people, it's still the case, but yeah. I never wanted to teach. I did not do great in school, fully admit it. I mostly because I didn't pay attention, so that's on me. But I never wanted to teach anybody. And then once I started getting involved in the wood turning, I realized that there were an enormous amount of people that were taking time out of their lives to teach me something that they were passionate about, that I was also becoming passionate about. And I realized that there finally came a point where I was prepared to start sharing some of the stuff that I knew to people who were interested in what I was doing, or people that were as passionate about what I was doing as I was. And I kind of discovered that teaching is really really way more important to me than I ever would have expected previously.
22: Well, and when you're passionate about something and you've learned from people that shared with you, it almost gives you that feeling of wanting to pass that along.
28: Exactly. And so I started teaching just one-on-one classes in my shop, and obviously this was all pre-COVID, where I would have local students come in, right? Every once in a while I'd get an out-of-town friend who was coming through, and they'd come in for a lesson or two in my shop.
22: Right.
28: But then I got involved. I started teaching for a not-for-profit private art school here in St. Louis called the Craft Alliance School of Art and Design. And we teach wood turning, and I also do an entry-level beginner woodworking cutting board class. And that next session is actually going to start on Wednesday, April 7th.

0: interest in that type of thing, it's amazing how that can just suck you in. And obviously, it sucked you in at a passionate level where you're now teaching it. I wish I was close enough to come on Wednesday.
1: Yeah, well, you have an open invitation to my private shop anytime you want.
0: Well, I've been there once, and you were a little nervous when I picked up a few tools and thought about messing with one specific log that you had there in your shop. But we'll leave that
1: alone. As you stated in your intro, there's that whole thing about getting blood on things. We're trying really hard not to do that. Woodturner's rule number one, don't get blood on the wood, and then everything else will be fine.
0: Right. And if we just keep the blood behind the skin, then we're, even safer. We don't get it on anything. You've done a lot of virtual classes, I'm understanding.
1: Oh, yeah. Yeah. I actually I was ahead of the curve on this, which is rare. But I started thinking about virtual wood turning classes or sessions back in 2016. And I talked to a couple of people. I was working with a few folks trying to get something put together, but the camera technology and the internet stability was just not there. It was not cost effective to get into something like that unless you had the backing of a TV production crew.
0: Sure. But
1: then closer to 2019, as 2019 started, there was a movement in the wood turning world where people were being able to utilize relatively inexpensive software and webcams to put together a virtual studio in their shop. So I got involved in that and started doing a couple of live remote interactive demos where, normally a wood turning club would pay me to come to their location out of state usually and do a live demonstration. Well, I could do almost everything exactly in the same manner from my own shop if I had the right camera technology and internet connection. I could just broadcast into somebody else's event.
0: Oh, sure.
1: If they wanted me to. And then that's just kind of snowballed from there. I was ready to go when 2020 hit, making the switch from live trade shows to virtual demonstrations. There was definitely a loss in financials, but being able to keep myself out there and working and demonstrating and sharing, that was a great way to help get through the majority of the worst part of 2020, and it's just going gangbusters now.
0: Absolutely.
1: I was the very first live remote interactive wood turning instructor for the John C. Campbell Folk School. I actually talked them into letting me do that. And I ran a 2-day, and it was 2 days total, all day Friday, all day Saturday, live. The students would beam in from where they were in their own shops, and as long as I could see and hear them, and they could see and hear me, I could teach and diagnose most of the problems that they had. We ended up making some really cool projects. Everybody got an enormous amount out of it, and while nothing is going to replace an in-person, hands-on type event, having access to the virtual programs as well, I see this continuing, for the rest of our natural days at the very least.
0: Well, the first thing that came into my mind when you were talking about cameras and wood turning, I thought, wow, you're going to have an awful long cord if you mount that camera on that piece of wood and it starts turning. Because it's going to pull it right out in a hurry. Wood doesn't necessarily spin at the speed of light, but it's not just sitting there either. It has to be, there has to be a rhythm based on the diameter and the speed and the way in which you touch the log with the tool so that you're not just creating a mess. You're actually creating the art. There's a combination, I'm assuming, to all of that.
1: Yes.
0: And it seems to me that the virtual level versus I'm thinking of you on a lathe and a bunch of people sitting in chairs watching this, seems like the virtual would allow you a really close look at your hand, your technique, your speed. It would allow you to really teach that almost as well as if the person was standing right beside you.
1: Compared to some of the demonstrations I've been in and the fact that some wood turning clubs only have a camera, maybe two, and the guys that are running the cameras, bless their little hearts, they're not AV specialists.

0: was, so they're kind of half watching the demo and kind of half running the camera. So and the audience is not always getting the best view, but in my shop, in my digital classroom, I'm currently running four cameras simultaneously. They can see me. They can hear me. I've got pictures. I've got video clips. I can zoom in where I need to. I can zoom out if that helps. I'm running a green screen so I can do some really cool digital editing trickery and, you know, make it a lot of fun as well as keeping it really informative and interesting and giving the people what they need. So looking at it from a student perspective, because I'm always going to be a student myself as
1: sure.
0: well. Looking at it from that student perspective, I kind of have an idea what the viewer needs to see based on my presentation. So, yeah, being able to do that and position my cameras and switch back and forth in real time is really a very effective way to teach virtually.
1: So I have a great business idea for you, Jeff. I don't know if you'll embrace this, but I've already seen how you're pretty good at mailing wood shavings to people. So I was just going to suggest that if people signed up ahead of time, you could mail them some chips of the wood that you're going to be turning, so during the visual event they could smell it. Because if you've ever done this, if you've ever been in a wood shop, or if you've ever turned wood on a lathe, you know that there is just the most awesome smell.
0: Oh, yeah. Cedar smells really good. Maple smells pretty good. Box elder smells like a barn. Oak has a tendency to smell like, well, it smells like vomit. And then there's an exotic wood out there called Babinga, which quite literally smells like dill pickle. It's the coolest thing ever.
1: Wow.
0: It makes you hungry.
1: Wow.
0: So, yeah, every wood has an interesting smell. But not all wood smells are good ones. So
1: well, and again, a lot of it depends on your frame of reference. Out of everything you listed, the one that smells like a barn resonates the best with me because, quite honestly, I like the smell of a barn.
2: More helpful ways to build and improve your home sweet home are straight ahead. Stay tuned.
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1: Here's your updated WIBW forecast from the Certified Transmission Weather Center.
2: A flood watch continues until 7 a.m. tomorrow. A mix of clouds and sun today with a chance for storms. High of 86, winds out of the south, 8 to 15 miles an hour. Lows around 59 tonight, chance of thunderstorms. Highs level off around 74 tomorrow, mainly cloudy skies expected. I'm staff meteorologist Ray Miller. Right now, 79.
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4: I'm Charlie Campbell, inviting you to join us on our Facebook page and check out the pictures of things that we're talking about today. I also invite you to our website. Would love to hear from you if you have a project, a question, something you're stuck on. Maybe you're thinking of doing an addition this spring, adding a deck, changing a door, and you have any questions, you can go to our website, click on the Ask Charlie box. I'll get a message, and we will get back to you with all the answers that we can muster up. And if we don't have a good answer, how's this sound? We'll just make one up. We are joined in studio via the telephone by Jeff Hornung, woodturner, artist, and teacher, owner of the Walnut Log out of St. Louis, Missouri. Jeff, again, I appreciate you carving time out of your Saturday morning to share with us. It's been too many years since we had you on the program, and it's amazing how quick time today is flying. This is a pretty exciting topic. A lot of people enjoy woodworking in general. A lot of do-it-yourself type people will have a miter saw, a table saw, some of the electronic battery-operated tools, drills, those kinds of things. But to get into a lathe involves a little more training and education, and I think you find, at least for some, a much deeper passion for turning wood.
5: Oh, yeah. Yeah. And first off, again, thanks for having me. I always enjoy coming on the show. We need to do this more often.
4: Agreed.
5: I like coming out and hanging out with you guys. But as far as the level of commitment or dedication, yeah, a lathe can be a fairly healthy investment. My wife is not standing behind me, so I've spent a fair amount of money, but
4: Jeff,
5: I'm dealing
4: Jeff,
5: with...
4: Jeff, let's not go there. I know she listens to the program, or she'll catch it on the podcast, and we don't need her upset. That's the last thing we need.
5: Best to ask for forgiveness.
4: That's right? True. That's true. We'll just go with
5: that when I'm on the air.
4: That's true. We'll just go with that.
5: But I've got a couple of more expensive full-size machines in my shop, and I need these machines. I needed to make that investment simply because of the volume of pieces that I turn per year, the size ranges that I prefer to turn with, the weight of the chunks of wood that I'm starting with can be a little on the heavy side, but you don't have to get the biggest and the best. You don't have to spend multiple thousands of dollars. Honestly, I've seen some very highly skilled, high-level turners make some of the most mind-numbing creations on old lathes that they bought at Harbor Freight. So, you don't have to spend thousands. You could get in with a couple of hundred, and as long as you have the ability to get some instruction independently, not just on like a YouTube, but you join a club or work with somebody that is experienced in wood turning or take a class somewhere. If you can get a little turning education, you can do an enormous amount of really cool work with relatively inexpensive tools and equipment.
4: Right. And then there's some other things that go along with it, maintaining your equipment. It's not about how old the equipment is. A lot of times it's how well it was maintained, how often.

0: you sharpen your tools, and as you said, the training. So what kind of an investment would someone make time-wise to go from having never mounted a piece on a lathe to being able to get started turning something that looks pretty cool? Are we talking about 4 or 5 sessions? Are we talking about hour-long sessions? Kind of paint a picture for me for someone who's never mounted something on a lathe. How long until they're just getting the basics down?
1: Obviously, this is going to be a very general answer because every individual is going to be different.
0: Absolutely.
1: But I teach a lot of beginning classes here in St. Louis, and those sessions run either 4 weeks or 6 weeks, about 3 hours per week. So it's like a Tuesday night or a Wednesday night down at the art school, and we'll meet four to 6 weeks in a row. And I take people who have never turned before and get them enough skills and experience that they will walk out of there with several finished projects, not just practice boards with movements that they've worked on. But the very first class, the plan is to have them turn a mushroom, just a relatively primitive design, keep it simple, but that will teach them how to use the first three tools that I like to introduce. And then the second week we'll turn spin tops so that, you know, they're walking out with something that they can play with. Look what I made, and you can play with it, and here you go. And that teaches a few more skills. And then the following class we will do the outside of a bowl. And the outside of the first bowl usually takes about 3 hours. And then the next session, the fourth session, we'll do the inside of the bowl. And once you're at that point, you have enough skill foundation to be able to move forward in your own shop. That it's a very good way to learn how to do this.
0: Well, let's talk through just a few of the pictures that you have already sent me. Of course, my favorite is the one you're standing right in the middle of with the official walnut log T-shirt, which, you know, no pun intended, I haven't graced the ability to open my mailbox and get one of those yet. I'll have to get on that list. But let's talk about what's in your hands.
1: All right, so I'm looking at the picture that I sent you, and that's my bald but shining face right in the middle. and full disclosure, that photograph was taken in my shop, which does not have a barn built in. That is part of my green screen trickery, and if I wouldn't have said anything, you wouldn't have known that that was a made-up composite photograph.
0: Actually, I was going to ask if that was taken in front of a barn that I used to own because it looks just like it.
1: Yeah. No, it's a stock photo from one of my photo subscription things, and I just felt that it worked.
0: So the products you're holding, these things just make my head hurt trying to figure out how in the world you got those kind of colors together the way that you did.
1: It's not that difficult. It might be technical, but it's not that difficult. And that's something I like to say to my students, just because it looks like it's hard doesn't mean it necessarily is.
0: Right.
1: You might need to learn a skill or how to use a coloring process or something, but most people can do what I do with just a little instruction. Now, let's start with the blue and white one, if we could.
0: Sure.
1: That's the piece that really put me on the map. That one is called Morocco Blue, and I did it in late 2015, early 2016. And my background, I was a ceramics manufacturer. The family business was ceramics.
0: Sure.
1: So I really liked the blue and white Delft porcelain and, you know, the tableware, plates, bowls, things of that nature. And I started doing a little research and trying to figure out how to create that look out of a piece of wood, that I wanted to take a piece of wood and make it look like a piece of pottery. And by simply using a variety of texturing tools and coloring techniques, I was able to create that illusion. And that really got me noticed. So there's been magazine interviews, there's been art awards and things of that nature. And it's just been a wild ride. But that one's where it all started, and that's kind of a cool thing to think about. And then the spiky one
0: yeah,
1: with the bowl, that is the first piece I finished in an artist residency I was in the second half of 2019, and the title of that piece is Road to Recovery. Now, the thing that got me started in wood turning was a head injury in a car accident, and one of the things that I thought about, or that, you know, people always talk about when you're injured in some manner or form, is this road to recovery.
0: Right.
1: And everybody, when you say that, you're thinking this linear point A to point B, but the road that I have on that piece is curved and varied and bumpy and gnarly and full of potholes, and there's nails and whatnot, obstacles. And that was kind of my take on what the road to recovery actually is, that you're not going point A to point B.
0: Sure.
1: You're going from point A to a different point A.
0: Mm-hmm.
1: You know, and so that was definitely an art piece, and much more sculptural, much more conceptual, definitely not functional. So a definite different direction, but it was an enormous amount of fun, that residency. And then the three-colored bowl, that's actually made out of bits and pieces of three different types of wood. So I've got maple, I've got Purple Heart, which is the purple one, and then Paduk, which is the orange one, and using a table saw and some design software and a little bit of math, I was able to cut segments, little blocks, and glue them together into rings, and then stack the rings to form the bowl, and then I bring it over to the lathe and I turn the final form. But another very technical aspect, but all well within the realm of wood turning.
0: Some pretty amazing stuff.
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0: Joining us in studio via telephone, Jeff Hornung, owner of the Walnut Log in St. Louis, Missouri. Jeff is a wood turner, an artist, and a teacher, and he has enlightened us so many ways about things that you can do on a wood lathe. You'll want to go to our website or our Facebook page and check out the pictures that we are sharing. Do you have to be a big, strong guy in order to be a successful wood turner?
1: Absolutely not. There was a time back in the day when size and strength was really important in order to be a turner, in order to work with the machines, work with the tools. But I would say over the last, 15 years, the advances in modern machinery and modern tool steel has pretty much leveled the playing field. Wood turning is no longer a game of strength. It's actually a game of finesse. And when you really start to understand the process, you start to understand that the harder you push against a piece of wood, the harder that wood is going to push back. So
0: right.
1: In order to get the best cuts, you need to use less force. And that's kind of counterintuitive to what most people assume. But I have seen some phenomenal work being done by people who are not big, burly men, that they're not out there, lifting giant logs onto lathes. And
0: sure.
1: If you want to do something like that, you're going to have to be a little bit stronger. But there's a huge element of women in turning. There's actually an international chapter of the American Association of Wood Turners called Women in Turning, WIT, and there are just a staggering number of very talented women turners, and it's simply because they don't need to worry about raw physical power. They've got the tools and the machinery to take care of stuff like that, so they can focus on just exploring and making really neat stuff.
0: Well, and let's be honest. Guys are always thinking that there has to be more power involved, and if you let the machinery do the work, like you said, it's learning that
1: yeah.
0: finesse. It's taking the time to relax and realize the machinery and the tools that you're using have a purpose, and they're perfectly capable of doing this project. You're simply guiding the tool, and the machine is doing the work.
1: Exactly. I tell my students all the time, I'm lazy. Some people say, no, you're really not. I say, yeah, actually, I am. I don't want to have to physically exert any more than absolutely necessary during any project because that means I'm going to get tired. I'm not going to be able to do as many things that I want to do.
0: Sure.
1: Be like Jeff. Be lazy. Let the machine do its job because that's what it's built for. Make sure your tools are sharp. But working with modern tool steel, that edge is going to last longer, which means you're going to be able to make more cuts standing in front of the lathe and get more done and have more fun and experience more new and exciting designs simply because you're not having to, be all brawny and grunty and stuff.
0: Absolutely. Well, as always happens when you join the program, I do remember this from several years ago. We're certainly not lacking for things to discuss. We'll have to have you back more often, and I assure you we will get that done. In our final minute or two here, I just want to cover real quick, how would someone find you online? I'm assuming you have a website we should at least share.
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0: Okay.
1: You can go to my artist website and see some of my finished work, which is jeffhornung.com. I'm on Facebook, Jeff Hornung and The Walnut Log. I'm on Instagram, The Walnut Log Studio. And Jeff Hornung Wood Turner, I think, is my other Instagram. I'm all over the place. You can find me all over the world wide web.
0: You have about as many different ways to be seen as we have different ways to be heard. That's pretty cool. So thewalnutlog.com, jeffhornung.com. I will get those posted to our show's Facebook page as well. So if you didn't catch all that or couldn't write it down and you want to visit, I would highly encourage you to check out thewalnutlog.com and jeffhornung.com. Jeff, thank you again.
1: Hey, Charlie, thanks for having me. I love doing this show.
0: Well, I always appreciate having Jeff Hornung join us here on the program. We have an email we have to get to yet today, but wasn't that information on wood turning incredible? If you didn't get this written down, I'm giving you a couple of seconds to get a piece of paper and a pencil. jeffhornung.com, J-E-F-F-H-O-R-N-U-N-G UNG.com. When you go to that website and take a look at some of the stuff that he's turned on a wood lathe, you will... The one that still amazes me, and I've told him, it's the pin. These wood lathes are just so cool. Anyway, info@yourhomediscovery.com. It's your source for your questions. Heard by someone else. I mean, I'm a sounding board. I have a lot of folks that are more than happy to help. I call it kind of an advisory panel. info@yourhomediscovery.com, and the question is about a drinking water system. So we've gone from turning wood to drinking water. Anyway, the email says, I don't exactly understand if I'm being fed a line. I'm not sure what a line is, but anyway. Not sure if I'm being fed a line about my water system. My drinking water connects to my refrigerator to provide clean water ice. Just reading this word for word. And it says, the service technician told me the reason I'm having problems with my ice maker is that I don't have enough pressure to turn the ice maker off. And I don't want to turn the ice maker off. What I want is for it to make ice. I've seen this disconnect for years between a homeowner and a service technician, and I think it's a language barrier, because service technicians think sequential order of operation and they start talking that way, and they're using words that aren't common everyday terms for people in other industries. So these terms go by really fast, and sometimes they don't make sense, and a lot of times that's when I get emails like this one. I did reply, but I said that I would also cover it on the program. With a drinking water system, the product that they have, and there's a picture of it here on this email, it's a reverse osmosis drinking water system. It's an undersink, has three filters, and a dedicated faucet beside the kitchen sink faucet for drinking water. And I see in one of the photos there's a T in the line feeding the faucet that goes over to the refrigerator to feed ice and water in the door. And after a couple of emailed exchanges, I learned more about this, and what's happening is the ice maker is freezing up and plugging up and not making ice. The service technician came out, took a look at it, and said the problem is there's not enough pressure. In order to shut the fill valve off to the ice maker, you have to have at least 15 pounds or the valve won't seat. It will just barely seep a little water past. When you have just a little water seeping past in the freezer, it freezes and it continues seeping on top of the frozen water until the tube that refills the ice maker is completely plugged. So the problem here is that drinking water systems work at 50% of line pressure. The automatic shutoffs are designed, if your incoming water pressure is 50 pounds, it's going to shut off at 25. It's not going to then turn back on again to start making good quality drinking water until 12.5 PSI. 50-50-50. So it typically takes around 13 to 15 pounds to shut that off. And a perfect storm happened that a lot of water was used, and that's the answer. That's why the pressure is a problem. Is there any answer? Yes. You take the automatic shutoff out of the drinking water system, and you put in a permeate pump, and then it uses the wastewater to repressurize the water going into the stored tank. Now we eliminate that 50% curve. info@yourhomediscovery.com. 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If you have a thought or a topic, I would love to hear from you. Additionally, I'd like to know where you are in the United States. Shoot me an email. info@yourhomediscovery.com. 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
12: NBC News Radio, I'm Lisa Taylor. President Trump's name has been removed from the Kennedy Center. Workers started stripping the lettering from the building early this morning after a judge rejected a last-minute bid to block an earlier order to remove it. The performing arts landmark had been renamed the Trump Kennedy Center in December, 10 months after Trump removed several trustees from the board and appointed himself as one. The U.S. and Iran are reportedly making progress on an agreement that would cease hostilities, open the Strait of Hormuz, and allow for further talks to continue. If everything works out, officials say it could be signed as soon as this weekend or early next week. One person is dead and about two dozen others are injured after heavy winds blew over a large outdoor tent during a church gathering in Virginia. Abby Johnston, the acting chief of Bedford County Fire and Rescue, says it's unclear exactly how many people were inside the tent at the time.
13: I'm told it was a very chaotic scene, trying to account for the individuals. The tent did have seating for 1,500 people.
12: Johnston says 11 people were transported to an area hospital.
13: And then an additional 11 were treated and released from the scene.
12: Elon Musk is officially the world's first trillionaire after his company, SpaceX, went public. More from Christine Romans.
14: Liftoff came at 11:47 a.m. Shares of SpaceX began trading on the NASDAQ and immediately soared 11%. The stock's rise launched the net worth of founder Elon Musk, making him the world's first trillionaire. He addressed employees this morning.
15: I give SpaceX less than a 10% chance of succeeding at all.
14: Originally priced at $135, SpaceX shares closed for the day at $161, making it one of the 10 most valuable publicly traded companies, even though last year it lost billions of dollars.
12: The total valuation of SpaceX is now above $2 trillion. 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
1: Good morning. I'm Riley Stark with 13 News. The KDHE and Department of Wildlife and Parks have issued a public health advisory for blue-green algae. The harmful blooms may look like foam, scum, or paint floating on the water, and may be a blue or green color. They are toxic and contact should be avoided. Douglas Robertson, a former executive of a Kansas-based avionics company, was sentenced to 32 months in prison for violating U.S. export laws to sell advanced aviation technology to Russian end users. The Olathe native pleaded guilty to export control and money laundering violations. The National Weather Service has issued severe weather warnings for parts of Kansas today after 4 p.m. Strong winds, flash flooding, and tornado conditions similar to early this week are likely. With 13 News, I'm Riley Stark.
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3: A flood watch continues until 7 a.m. tomorrow. A mix of clouds and sun today with a chance for storms. High of 86, winds out of the south, 8 to 15 miles an hour. Lows around 59 tonight, chance of thunderstorms. Highs level off around 74. Tomorrow, mainly cloudy skies expected. I'm staff meteorologist Ray Miller. Currently, it's 81 degrees.
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19: Welcome to the Under the Hood Show. 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
20: Thanks for joining us under the hood.
19: Shannon Nordstrom not here this week. I am here. I'm Chris Carter here to answer your calls at 866-594-4444. 4150.
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19: 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Let's start in Minnesota with Jason. You're on the End of the Hood Show. Jason, what can we do for you?
14: Well, first, I'm very happy to be able to get through to you. It's been a few Thursdays I've been trying to get off work, but I've got a 2018 Jeep Rubicon, and in the past, the odometer, sometimes when I get in it, it'll just read 9,909, all nines, all the way across. It disappears after a few miles, so I really kind of gave up on dealing with it. However, new and exciting, the last week, for the first time, on the dash side of it, I have no direction indicator. It doesn't show any miles whatsoever. And my main screen pretty much just shuts off and then starts trying to turn back and on a few times. So I'm just confused if all this is tied together or what might be happening.
20: Well, it's either losing communication, so it can't get the signal it needs to display what it needs, which is that's a pretty common thing to give either dashes or nines on there when it can't read information from its body control module. That screen will do the same thing. It'll shut off or just give you a white screen or some lines on there. And that can be caused by either a wiring issue with the communication network, or it could be caused by a failure in the body control module of the vehicle. Those are the common things, but it could also be caused by one of those modules being shorted, interrupting the communication. So if you have anything on that CAN bus network, that control area network, that's shorted, it'll shut the whole thing down. It's like if you take your home computer and you've got, let's say you've got five of them all plugged into your home router, but they're plugged in with cables instead of Wi-Fi. Cars should all have Wi-Fi, right?
15: Right.
20: If you take one of those cables from any one of the computers and you short it, stick a pin through the cable, you're going to interrupt that network, and it can affect the other computers on the network too. So the same thing happens in the car. So what they need to do to diagnose is look for any codes, see if there's any communication errors in there, and then start fixing those. A lot of times we will scan a system, and we'll do a complete scan where it's looking for every module. And if I see that there's only five modules on the line and there's supposed to be six, I look for the one that's missing.
14: Sure.
20: And if it's like a seat module that's missing or an airbag module or something like that, if I see it's missing, I know that that's the one that's probably causing this short if it's operating. So if I know the seat works, but it doesn't talk to the rest of the computers, that's the module that's shorted. So I'll start with unplugging that and see if the other ones are working now. And if they are, then I go for replacing that module. So it takes a little bit of time to diagnose it, but that's what they need to do to find out what's going on. I don't think it's going to fix itself like your instrument cluster did some weird stuff for a while. But being that that was the first and only thing that happened for a while, it may be that is the culprit that's causing the rest of the items. It's starting to go.
14: Okay, because I know there was a TSB out on the field about reading all nines and having it go away, but everything I read on it didn't indicate that anything else would occur, and so that's why I kind of just live with it. It doesn't happen all the time,
19: maybe
14: once or twice a week.
19: Maybe it didn't occur then yet, and now they're going to go, well, Jason's got issues with it too, so we're going to send out a new TSB.
20: There you go.
14: Okay. We'll get in.
19: Thanks, Jason. Thanks very much for the call. Good luck. 866-594-4150. Let's go to Virginia and talk to Timothy. You're on the End of the Hood Show. Timothy, what can we do for you?
16: Hey, I got a 09 Chevy Silverado, and the column shifter sometimes doesn't go into reverse or anything, but sometimes it does. And I can't figure out why it's doing that.
20: All right, what are you saying? You pull on it and you can't take it out of gear or you move it and it doesn't do anything.
16: Yeah. Yeah, it moves, but it just doesn't move the shift. Doesn't, like, engage.
20: What does it say on the dash? Does it say it's in reverse and say it's in drive but just doesn't go anywhere?
16: No, it doesn't say. The shifter just moves freely.
20: Oh.
15: Oh, okay.
20: Moves like it's not connected to anything.
16: Right.
15: Like it's a three on it's a three on the tree with a clutch pushed in.
20: Yeah, that is weird because there's bushings that wear out on those transmissions and then they come undone and it moves freely. But then it never goes back. It never starts working again. And the valve body is mechanically connected in that transmission. It has to move. It's not going to move freely. It's going to be the brake.
15: Does it stay in park when you do it, or does it roll? What happens?
16: It stays in park until I can get it into reverse.
15: Okay.
16: And then, like, when I first started, it was doing it, like, try it once or twice. And then now it's doing it, like, maybe 2 or 3 minutes, and it'll finally get into reverse. And then once I get it to drive, then it drives fine.
15: Huh.
16: And it goes back to park, no problem.
20: Yeah, you know where the cable connects underneath? I'm guessing that maybe the cable is staying connected to the transmission and to the column on the end where the ball and socket is, but the cable may be slipping in the housing down or in the bracket down there. And if that's the only thing I could picture that would move, that would, if it was free, you could move it around, and then when you put it back up in park and it gets stuck on the edge, then it could go into gear. It's still going to feel a little weird, but it could go into gear. I bet if you look at it, you're going to see that where the cable attaches to the metal bracket, probably on the transmission end, it's probably broken there, and it's probably slipping back and forth. Occasionally it sticks and rides, but it won't be the ball on the end, because once that comes off, it's off. It's never going to go back on.
15: Yeah.
20: But the cable could slide in and out of that bracket if it's broken there. I bet that's what's going on.
16: Because I've had that, I've had a disconnect there before, but I fixed that, and now this is happening.
20: Yeah, it's got to be outside because there's nothing inside of that transmission that could break and then start working again.
15: Is there anything that works, Timothy? Can you move the steering wheel or knock on it 3 times before? Is there any tricks that you've tried that have worked?
16: I've tried everything. I'll put the brake on even harder. Sometimes that'll work.
15: Yeah.
16: But that's about it. I'll just keep on, pulling it and try to push it down to reverse.
15: Are you parking it in a garage?
16: No.
15: Okay. What I would do, I would imagine, is I would try it and then I would go, and then I would forget and it would be not working and I'd put it in drive instead of reverse and I'd hit the bench in front of me or something.
20: That's not good.
15: No. Timothy, does that help you out? Do you kind of got something to look for there?
16: Yeah, I just look at the cable and... I was hoping it would be something in the column where I could... where it's like not engaging in a column.
15: There's
20: a metal bracket in the column that's physically connected to that shifter, solid to it. It's not coming off. If it comes off, it's never going to go back on again. And then the cable snaps in there, but then the cable has a little sleeve and a bracket up top, and then it also has one of the transmissions. So if it's coming loose up top or down at the bottom, it could slide in and out and then lock and go back again. But the ball on the end of it could never come off because once it comes off, it won't go back on. You have to put it back on.
15: Yeah.
20: So it's got to be something sliding that cable. And those cables do fail and they get replaced pretty often. We've done a number of them, so it's possible the cable is
15: just catching in a weird enough way to grab it sometimes.
20: Yeah.
15: Timothy, thanks very much for the call. Good luck.
21: 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We'll be back in just a minute. When I got my first specialty car, I called up my agent and had him put it under my regular auto policy and had very minimal coverage, even dropping coverage in the storage months to keep the cost down. That was before I met the professionals at Berkley One Classics. I'm Shannon Nordstrom, host of the Under the Hood Show with Russ Evans and Chris Carter.
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22: Let's go to Montana and talk to Tony. 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
27: Great to talk with you. Love your show. I found you a few years ago on KLYQ out of Hamilton, Montana. And
20: thanks.
27: Love what you're doing.
22: Cool. Thank you very much.
27: So, hey, anyway, I have an 02 F-250 Super Duty 7.3. I have about 155, 156 on it. And just wanted some information. I'm pretty meticulous maintenance-wise on this vehicle. I've been using a Dello 1540, the SDE, which they no longer make. So I switched over to Rotella T6 1540, which is a quote-unquote full synthetic. I generally change the oil and filter on this about every 3,500 to 4,000 miles with the Dello 1540 I was using. Wondering with this T6 if I can go any longer than that or what you would recommend. And then also have a question for you on my trans, the 4R100, which was kind of one of the weak links on this vehicle, but I have bulletproof that transmission. I generally change the fluid on that about every 5,000 or so, and I've got an external cooler on it, which I also drain, blow out with some low pressure air, and kind of wondering what, you know, you guys might recommend for service intervals on these two items.
22: Can I take a shot at this one? If you change anything now, if you start lengthening your oil changes, you're always going to wonder. Right? If I were him, if I were you, I wouldn't change anything on the oil changes. Transmission, I don't know. Now, well, turn that.
20: Yeah, I wouldn't do anything different on the oil changes. I'd keep the same one. You're changing the oil, but just keep with the same schedule. You'll feel better, and I think you'll be better off. But the transmission, we need to know, how are you using the vehicle? Are you towing with it? Are you driving 1,000 miles a month with it? Are you driving 4,000 miles a month with it? 200 miles? How are you operating it?
27: It's generally around town. Every once in a while I'll get on the highway, but not very often. It might sit for a week before I drive it because I've got an old beater car that I you know, usually drive around for errands and stuff like that and just leave the power stroke parked. Every once in a while I haul a trailer with my tractor on it.
20: I would say probably every 30,000 miles on the transmission.

0: Yeah, if you want, but, you can do it. It doesn't hurt. You could change it every day if you want. You could drive it every hour and change it. I mean, it's not going to hurt anything, but it's money you don't really have to spend on changes because it's not real cheap.
1: No, it's not. But, you know, this is I told myself when I bought this rig, it's going to be the last truck I ever bought. And,
0: sure.
1: Yeah, you know, that's the way that I'm treating it.
0: Yeah, if you want to look at it, you know, and I don't know if where you get 30,000 miles on it, that might be 5 years for you with the, where you're driving. I mean, I've got a truck that it only picks up, you know, in the last 5 years, it's only got 9,000 miles on it. So, and I feel like I'm driving it all the time, but I'm really not.
2: Yeah.
0: And that's had the transmission fluid changed every couple years. So, you might just do it by year-wise and just do it every 2 years or 30,000 miles, whichever comes first. Sounds like it's going to be years before time.
1: Right. Okay, well, great. That gives me some more info. And what about the fuel filter on this also? Because I change that probably about every 5,000 to 6,000.
0: I'd probably change it at every oil change. Ford really recommends stepping up. Fuel filters, you can't hurt it by having a clean filter on it. With the fuel, it's very important to keep that system spotless.
1: Cool.
2: That feels, Tony, that feels like advice you want.
0: Yeah.
2: Like you, that.
1: Yeah.
2: Yeah. I think I wouldn't change a thing, Tony, if I were you. Because the way you're going, it's working. And you'll always wonder if you change anything. Thanks very much for the call, Tony.
1: Thanks, guys. Bye.
2: 866-594-4150. You know what I mean? Because he's trying for it. So if he changes anything and it doesn't go.
0: Maintenance on vehicles in general is it's something a lot of people don't do it when they should. But then some people get over-prescribed. So you go into a quick lube place, and not all quick lubes are this way, but you can go into a quick lube, and they can look at your car and say, you know, here's your fluids. Everybody's seen the mm-hmm. thing where they come out with the rag, and they
2: say, oh, this should
0: be, this is what, or the drops. This should be clean and red or blue and orange, and this is what you got. You should change it. Well, if you're thinking, I can't remember the last time I changed that, you should really get it done
2: right.
0: To save the life of your car. But if you know you've just had it done, you owe it to them and yourself to say, I had this done 10,000 miles ago, 20,000,
2: mm-hmm.
0: and then ask them the question to see if they know their stuff. Why would it be this dirty already if I just changed it? And they might give you the look, I don't know. That's when you need to talk to your mechanic. Because let's say you've got one vehicle that does this, the Jeep Renegade, the Dodge Nitros, they would have a problem with the transmission coolers starting to collapse, and they would get a little hot. And as they did, they would start to oxidize the transmission fluid. They would start to turn black. If you caught them in time, you could put a new cooler on it, a few $100, change the fluid, and you were good. And we had people come and say, I just flushed my transmission like 3 months ago, and it's already starting to turn black. You got a cooler problem. Let's fix it. So that's a good way to gauge what's happening and prevent future problems. So maintain those fluids, keep an eye on it, but also write it down. Keep a schedule in your glove box.
2: Did you hear Tony's reaction when he told him 30,000 miles?
0: He's like, oh my gosh, that's forever. But it's really not.
2: We're going to take a quick break. You're listening to the Under the Hood Show.
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1: You should.
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1: That agreeing on it ahead of time and also covering work that isn't done or parts you have that they're not just you can talk about not just the car as it sits,
6: right?
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6: spare
1: whatever.
6: Spare parts coverage, yeah. 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
1: 866-594-4150. Let's go to Michigan and talk to Terry. You're on the Under the Hood Show. Terry, what can we do for you?
7: I've talked to you a couple of times before. First of all, thank you so much. My 59 El Camino, you've got that thing just running so sweet. It runs cool. It runs great. I want to thank you guys publicly for all that.
6: We like it.
7: A couple of questions on your different vehicles.
1: Okay.
7: I've got an 11 Mustang, 3.7-liter automatic air conditioning. It's a convertible right now. And I turned the air on, and just like every other year that we've had the car since, I've had 6 or 7 years now, the air conditioning takes longer and longer to cool off. Yesterday, it finally started to cool off a little bit. Now, my question is this. Since it's still got some kind of juice in it, should I just go ahead and put like a bottle of a coolant in it, or should I have the entire thing flushed out and redone? Trying to figure out what I need to do for the convertible.
6: At this point, with the amount of years that it's done this, a little bit each year, I'm afraid that what's happening is you've got air in there too, because in the wintertime when it drops down very cold, it will allow air in as well. So you've probably got some air mixed in that system. I would have it completely evacuated and recharged, and while they're at it, they can take a look for leaks. They can run their sniffer over it, see where the leaks may be. Could be that it's just the service port valves that are leaking. So I would say at the minimum, vacuum it down, you know, evacuate it, pull the service valves out, put new service valves in. And this is like for me, if you come to me and I say it's this much money to recharge it, well, how much to put two new service valves in? Typically, it's another $20 total. So put those two valves in. They're like tire valves. Put them in and then recharge it. That may be your whole problem.
1: The chances of him putting something in is
6: it's probably going to make it a little better.
1: Help a little,
6: but it's
1: not going to
6: be amazing.
1: Yeah,
6: and it's been so long. I think he's going to be better off just to get it professionally recharged and have those valves replaced.
1: Before we get to your next question, I just want to say I want an El Camino and a Mustang convertible. That's what I that sounds fun. Okay, go ahead, Gary. Go with your next question.
7: All right. Okay, I'm just making myself a note on the Mustang here.
1: Okay.
7: All right, we'll get that ready. The other car is my winter car when I put the Mustang away. A couple of years ago, we bought a 2005 Lexus RX 330. Beautiful car. I love it. A 3.3-liter automatic, of course. Came up from Florida, absolutely no rust, no nothing, runs fabulous, but I've got an issue with the battery. I bought it from, a dealer, a brand new Chevy dealer, who took this car in, and they just said, we're a brand new Chevy dealer in the middle of Indiana, we don't really need to sell a Lexus here, do we? And I said, no, you sure don't. So I said, I worked with the car business, not in the car business, but with it for many, many years. Like I said, you get ready to just put it on the auction? They said, probably yes, because not too many people in farm country want a Lexus. And I said, tell you what, make me an offer and I'll take it, because this is exactly what I'm looking for. So I got the car. I knew I needed a couple things, which we got fixed immediately. But it was maybe about, a couple months later, the factory radio got it. And I said, okay, I've got a wonderful mechanic who's done a tremendous amount of stuff for me over the years. I bought a new Kenwood unit because I wanted something with a CD player because I still have lots of CDs to play. He put it in. It's worked perfectly. And then the battery that was in there was an older battery, and it just died. No problem. Put a brand new battery in. But what I found this spring when I was getting the Mustang out, I had to leave the Lexus sitting in the driveway for a couple weeks. And we had to go out on an emergency situation with our family out in Portland, Oregon. And I was getting ready to move the Lexus out of the way so we get the other cars away. On a brand new battery, it was dead. I mean, it didn't even click. And I called, our local service company. They came out, instantly got it started. And I just decided, okay, I'm going to put a battery tender on it. And it's working fine right now. But if I leave the car without driving it for a couple weeks, it's going to go flat again. Where should I start to look for maybe a bad brown, a bad whatever? Because the car runs great as long as I drive it every day.
1: I'm going to take a shot at this one, too.
6: Go for it.
1: There's no problem, right?
6: Maybe.
1: Yeah, but
6: A couple weeks is enough for a vehicle like that with a lot of accessories to start getting low enough to run down and then quit. So that really where you start is you you check the current draw. With everything shut down and everything asleep, you know, you look and see what that draw is, and it's, if it's less than like 150 milliamps or so, that's low. That's where it's supposed to be. That thing shuts down. I mean, a lot of modern cars, some will go longer than others, but you know, like for my car, I've got a Camaro that if it sits for, it's about 4 weeks, it's dead. Less than that, it's not. But that's just what it does. Is it pulls? It's got a lot of residual, a lot of things going. We have various customers with different cars, and some of them will go 6 weeks, some of them will go 2 weeks before they get weak. But with the Alexis like that, I've had some come to my place that, you know, they drop them off and they're completely dead if they've sat for 2.5-3 weeks because we're waiting for a part or something, you know, and they leave it early.
7: Mm-hmm.
6: So it's very possible. I would definitely get a battery maintaining device. Optima makes a great maintainer charger that tells you the state of the battery, and it just does everything you'd need to do for that vehicle. You can plug it in and leave it on it when you're not using it, and it'll keep the battery in good condition. Because if a battery's not being used, a couple things happen. I mean, it's going to slowly go down, but the battery likes to exercise. It likes to have electrons flowing and moving all the time. So with a maintainer on it, it's going to fluctuate that battery and keep it in an active state more so than just a battery sitting on the shelf disconnected. It's going to keep that thing alive. Autobatteries.com has great information on all that too. It'll give you more details on how all that works and why cars go dead when they sit and things like that.
1: And I'll say this, Gary, just as someone who does the exact same thing, we have one that sits. And the other day, I was getting in it. I hadn't driven it in maybe a week and a half or two. And then I noticed, it's been like a month. And when, if we go back and listen to this, Gary, you said a few days at first and then a couple weeks. I think it just gets longer than you think without noticing. But is that possible that it's longer than it seems like it should
6: be?
1: Three
6: would definitely do it.
1: Right?
7: Yeah, especially with a virtually brand new battery. But what I did was I just unplugged it a couple days ago. What I did was I put a battery cover on it. Everything seemed fine. It was starting just great and everything. So then I unplugged it, drove it for a day or so, came back, plugged it back in. But I want to know, what do I need to do to, you know, should I just drive it every, say, once a week or something, just drive it for running around town or something for that day and then put it away for another week? But just trying to figure out, because it's a 20-year-old Lexus. I mean, it's got stuff on it, yeah, as far as options and things, but it doesn't seem like it'd have that much from a 20-year-old vehicle.
1: I would think that putting the battery tender on it.
6: Battery maintainer is going to keep it charged.
1: And just do it all the time, because what's going to happen is you're going to pull it in and go, I'll drive it again in a few days and not put it on, and then it's a couple weeks. Just there's nothing you have to do once you use the battery maintainer, right?
6: And if it gets low and you think you can drive it to get it charged up again, the car's got a lot of accessories, a lot of things running. It will never fully charge if it's gotten pretty low. If it'll start on its own, you think, it's starting now, it's not going to really get to 100% charge. It's going to take a week of driving to get there because it creeps up slowly. It doesn't go real fast. So that maintainer will keep that battery fresh and maintained, and it will just be better overall. And also using an AGM battery in there, those are a lot tougher. They last longer when they're subject to sitting. They hold up a lot better than a regular flooded lead acid battery will.
1: So just keep that maintainer on whenever you're not
6: out
1: of the garage, and you'll be fine.
6: If you know you're not going to drive it for at least, you know, 3-4 days, if you know you're driving it every few days, don't worry about it. But if you know it's, you know, hey, I don't know the next time I'm going to drive it.
1: If you're not sure, plug it in. Does that help you out there, Gary?
7: It does. I do look back on on one I got. I put the battery in about a year ago. I do wish now I had bought an AGM battery. I've got it in my wife's miles there, and that son of a gun just keeps going. I should have spent the extra money and gotten one. You live and learn.
8: There you go. And now, well, the good news is you're going to need one sooner.
6: If you keep leaving the battery tender off it, yeah.
8: You'll get your opportunity. Don't worry about it. You're listening to The Under Hood Show. We'll be back in just a minute.
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8: 866-594-4150. That's the number to reach us here at the Under the Hood Show. Let's talk to Roger. You're on the Under the Hood Show. Roger, what can we do for you?
13: I've got a X300 John Deere riding lawnmower, and I could start up fine, runs fine for about, I could be mowing for about 30 to 40 minutes and then act like it's running out of gas. Won't stay running. I've had the gas tank off clean. I put a new fuel line on, new fuel pump on, new spark plugs on, and it still don't work. But after I set for out, it'll start right back up again.
6: Have you looked? What else have you done to it?
13: Go ahead.
6: Yeah, the one just wondered on that. So, have you taken the tank off and you cleaned it? But do you have a clear fuel line anywhere on it near where it runs into the engine, or is it all,
13: no,
6: dark?
13: All rubber.
6: Okay, you're going to need
13: all
6: to.
13: New.
6: Okay, I would replace that with a

0: after the, you know, where the fuel pump, before it comes in there on the suction side, I would replace that with a section of clear hose so you can see, so you can see what it looks like. If you see that the fuel is disappearing and it's turning to air there, that means you've got something going on. There's a restriction in that tank. There's something missed in there. Somehow it's getting air in there. And then you can go on the output side of the fuel pump. They do sell really cheap fuel gauges that you can pick up online, like for 10, 20 bucks, that you could put in line and leave it there to see what you're at. That's how you're going to diagnose it. That's how a shop's going to do it. Lawnmower shop's going to put that on there, and then if they have to run this thing for an hour, they're going to charge you an hour time for driving it around their parking lot until they get it to die. So you could save that diagnosis and find out what's going on. I've had one. I had a little John Deere lawnmower like that, and it had a where the drain was in the tank, where the, you know, I cleaned the tank out and everything, but it had a below the screen, like the screen was in there, but past that there was some trash in there that was clogging up the line, so it would starve it for fuel every once in a while. And when I took it apart, I ended up blowing air backwards through the line. And when I did, it blew the screen off inside. And when the screen came off, then the trash behind the screen came out. I wasn't able to see it because all I saw was a good, clean screen. But I didn't know that dirt had collected past it and gone down into that line. It just was because I couldn't see it. I bet that's it. You've got to be losing. Either you're losing fuel pressure because the pump is not doing it, or you're losing fuel. We need to make sure with a clear line we're getting feed up to the pump. And if that's not good, then the pump can't pressurize it and move it through.
1: Right.
0: But if it is good and we don't have any pressure coming out of the pump, then we know that the pump is getting weak. When it's getting hot, it's not able to pump fuel.
1: Yeah, because I've got a new pump on it. No, it wouldn't be the ignition solenoid, would it?
0: Well, we need to find out, is it a fuel problem? Are we losing fuel, or are we losing spark? Because if the okay. ignition's a problem, yeah, that'll shut it down too, just like it'll seem like fuel because it'll just kill it. But,
1: yeah.
0: You know, we need to diagnose that. There's two steps there. Let's verify we've got fuel, verify we've got spark. I mean, if you don't want to mess with the fuel system, you can just check the spark side. Get a voltmeter put on the coil and drive it and watch it. And if it shows that you've got battery voltage there until it dies and then the battery voltage goes away, you haven't disconnected anything of the fuel, you haven't made it, you know, you're not getting the mess of the fuel running out, and you said, well, there's my problem. I've lost it. It shut down right there. But, you know, are we losing the primary side of that coil for the – are we losing, like, voltage going into it? Or is the engine side, which is controlling the spark, stopping there? I mean, it's just a step-by-step. It's exactly like diagnosing a car, just on something smaller.
2: So he just needs to pick which angle he wants to start with.
0: Figure out where you want to start, fuel or spark. Go from there.
1: Yeah. Then I have to have the tank off and feel like everything's new.
2: Roger, thanks very much for the call. Good luck. 866-594-4150. Let's talk to Frank. You're on the End of the Hood Show. Frank, what can we do for you?
3: I have a 22 F-150. I called a couple weeks ago regarding a whistle noise. I brought it in, and they determined that they had to rebuild the rear differential. After they did that, they said they caused a vibration. They had it for a couple more days. They swapped out a bunch of parts trying to figure out what it was. They came up with that it was the there was a lot of metal back in the fluid, the rear differential fluid. They have now ordered a new housing. They're having to replace the rear axle, a bearing, and a seal. But my question is, with finding a lot of metal in the rear differential fluid, did they damage the newly built rear differential? Should I be asking them to replace that again, or how do I determine if that was damaged when they caused that vibration or had the vibration?
0: I don't know. I'm wondering where the vibration. So it didn't have a vibration before they rebuilt it?
3: No, it did not.
0: All right. So that's
3: a significant vibration.
0: That's a problem right there for me. So if I rebuild it, let's say I rebuild a differential. If I bring it in and I drive it, and it's a little looser, making some noise, but it's smooth, and then I rebuilt it, and it's vibrating. One, when I rebuild that, I'm going to say, Frank, you've got metal in the oil in the rear end. Let's just replace the whole unit with a certified used one, save you a ton of money, or a rebuilt unit. But two, if there really was no metal in that oil when they rebuilt it, and now there's a vibration after it's rebuilt, I think the vibration was something wearing and caused the metal to fill up the rear end. So at that point, for me, if I just rebuilt it for you and you bring it back in, I'm like, oh, it's vibrating and I got metal in there. I'm like, nope, I'm done with this. I'm putting another one in. I'm putting another unit in because something I did caused the metal in there and caused the vibration. Now, if they're going to cover, if you just paid for the differential only, you had to pay for something because something was definitely broke. If they're covering the cost of fixing the vibration and cleaning it up, then they're probably fine.
2: And I think, Frank, that's kind of what you said, right?
3: Correct, yes. They even said they caused the vibration after they rebuilt the rear differential. There was no vibration prior to that, just the noise.
0: Is there any charge for this extra work?
3: Ordering the hull. No. And luckily, it was a warranty item, so it cost me $100.
0: Okay,
3: so
0: then you're probably good there. I don't think that, okay. You know, if you got some metal filings in there, those are big, heavy gears back there, and it's very unlikely there's going to be any damage there, and they're probably replacing the bearings anyways, which would take the load of that problem, and that may be where the vibration came from. So I wouldn't have any worries there. But once they change this fluid and they've got it all done, I would definitely inspect that fluid down the road, like in 500 to 1,000 miles, make sure it's still clean and that there's no metal filings in it, that it doesn't need to be changed again.
2: And it sure seems, Frank, it seems like you can trust them on this one.
0: Well, if they told you right out.
2: Yeah, they're replacing it. They noticed the difference, so they're fixing it. Should he replace the differential?
0: I think it'll be fine because they're already replacing whatever parts were bad. They're going to inspect, and if they needed to do some with that differential, it sounds like they'd probably be doing it again anyways. And, you know, shops aren't perfect. We all have things that happen like that, whether it was, you know, oh, we got a little careless, we missed it. Well, we got to fix it.
2: Yeah.
0: Or it broke because it was a failure in a part. Those things happen. It's good to know that they're doing this because, like I said, if it was fine before – and you paid them to replace this, and now it does it, then they should be covering it, which it sounds like they're doing what they should.
2: Does that help you out there, Frank?
3: Yep. No, they've been doing that. Oh, yeah, 100%. That's exactly what I was looking for. I just wanted to know if there was going to be any kind of concern that...
0: I don't think so.
3: ...what to look for. But, yeah, looking at the fluid 500 miles or 1,000 miles was a great thing to do.
2: There you go, Frank. Thanks very much for the call. And it sounds like if you do find something weird or something happens, you can bring it back. They're going to be with you on it. That'll do it for another hour of the Under the Hood Show. Until next time, you can join us at underthehoodshow.com. And like our Facebook page and take part in the Facebook conversations on our group page. You can find that at Facebook. 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
7: NBC News Radio, I'm Lisa Carton. President Trump is touting a peace deal with Iran he says could be signed as early as this weekend. More from Lisa Taylor.
8: The U.S. and Iran are reportedly making progress on a peace agreement that officials have said could be signed as soon as this weekend or early next week. Amid that report, however, is word from U.S. Central Command that the U.S. military has downed several Iranian drones near the Strait of Hormuz. CENTCOM announced on X that the drones were launched at commercial ships traveling through the strait, and all were shot down by U.S. forces.
7: Sunday's UFC event at the White House will take place as scheduled after a federal judge rejected an effort to block it from happening. Friday's ruling determined that Virginia residents had no legal right to challenge the event. The plaintiffs argued the privately run event could not be legally held on the White House grounds. NBC's Kelly O'Donnell reports the grounds have been transformed for the event in honor of the nation's 250th anniversary and the 80th birthday of President Trump.
9: The Towering Claw, 90 feet tall, a temporary arena seating 4,000, the stage an octagon, the string of fights expected in sweltering heat, an extraordinary display on public grounds.
7: Attendance on the South Lawn is limited to 4,300 invitees, but up to 85,000 spectators will be able to view the event on large screens set up in nearby Ellipse Park. President Trump's name is no longer on the Kennedy Center. Crews began stripping the lettering from the building early today after a weather delay. Crowds turned out to watch the process, which came after a judge rejected a last-minute bid to block an earlier removal order. Elon Musk is the world's first trillionaire after SpaceX went public on Friday, selling shares in his reusable rocket company for $135 each. SpaceX's valuation now above $2 trillion. 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
10: I'm Kiel Chapman. Here are the latest headlines from 12 News. A major traffic alert for Wichita drivers this weekend. KDOT is shutting down the entire Kellogg and I-135 interchange for the entire weekend. This is for a bridge redecking project. KDOT is asking drivers to use other highways to reduce stress on city rides. It is expected to reopen Monday morning. A reminder, Salina will be doing a citywide limb pickup this next week. You can place limbs on the curb to be picked up starting Monday. The city says limbs should not be longer than 10 feet and must not have any trash or other debris. The Senate approving its third federal court nominee in Kansas, the Senate voting 50-44. Confirming Anthony Powell for the bench, the Senate also confirmed KBI Director Tony Mativi and Great Bend lawyer Jeffrey Coleman. In Wichita, I'm Kiel Chapman, 12 News.
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11: A flood watch continues until 7 a.m. tomorrow. A mix of clouds and sun today with a chance for storms. High of 86, winds out of the south, 8 to 15 miles an hour. Lows around 59 tonight, chance of thunderstorms. Highs level off around 74 tomorrow, mainly cloudy skies expected. I'm staff meteorologist Ray Miller. Currently, it's 82 degrees.
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1: The common denominator among people that win with money is they budget. 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
3: 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And Shannon's not here this week. So next week, right? Next week.
4: He's back with a fleet of people next weekend.
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3: 866-594-4150. Let's get right to the calls coming in during the break. Let's talk to Ethan in New Hampshire. Ethan, you're on the Under the Hood Show. What can we do for you?
5: Hi, guys. I have a 2014 GMC Sierra 1500, and I'm having a lot of issues with the ABS. Real low speeds, it activates and makes the pedal rock hard. Every start, it turns the hill assist start on, and I'm not getting a code to track down. My gut tells me I got a wheel speed sensor failing within range, but I was hoping you could point me in a good direction here.
4: I think you're probably right on that. It probably is a wheel speed sensor that's causing it. You'll have to have a scanner attached to it when you drive it to see what sensor, which by the data, which sensor is not reading, which one drops out. If you have a weak tone ring, something's broken, weak magnet, it will drop out at low RPM. So you could get 3 mile an hour reading on three of them, but zero on one as it falls below that speed. And that's when the ABS is going to activate and the pedal is going to feel differently than it normally does. And it can also be caused by a broken wire. If you got a break in the wire between the wheel's hub and the sensor, up to where it plugs into the body harness there in the front, it can do that. The rear can do it as well, but usually we find it's one of the fronts. Sometimes it happens as you're turning. If it's one of those that's broken in the front, as you turn, it can do it. You know, our partner over at Dorman...
5: Was that not an ABS light off?
4: No, nope. No, if it's falling within its range, it's low enough speed that it kicks that light on.
5: Gotcha.
4: You know, that what you can do is watch it and see if it drops out. And then sometimes what people do is you raise it and it's, you know, secured on a hoist and they've got it in four-wheel drive and you're running all four wheels and they're all spinning. Watch those speeds or just spin them by hand. And if one drops out, you know that's the wheel. And the other thing you can do is turn the wheel all the way to the right and then center and then all the way to the left. And if it drops out as you're turning, it's one of those wheel speed sensors up there where the wire goes between the hub and the body. And like I was saying, that Dorman Products, our partner, sells the sensor and that little harness there because it breaks. On some of the older cars, they actually sell just the harness where it plugs in close to the connector and then runs up to the body because that's the part that breaks, and then you got to cut it and splice it, and it comes with heat shrink connectors because that's a pretty common thing. The 14s, not so not so much. We don't see a lot of them fail, not compared to what vehicles did back in the old 3 to 6, 7 range. They failed quite often. We were replacing those every couple weeks. But in these 14s, we have had it happen, but not as often. So I think you are going to find either a sensor or the hub. It's got a little ceramic magnet in there. It's internal in the hub, and they just crack and fail. But it's nothing worse than when you come to a stop and the brakes are at their worst just before you stop, and it's every time almost.
5: Yep, pretty much. Goes rock hard, and you got to put everything you got into it to make it actually stop moving.
3: Is there any advantage to that with hooking the scanner up that it happens every time you can see
4: it? Oh, that's great. I'd love to have somebody come in and when they have a problem and say, this happens every single time. But what they usually tell me is, oh, this happens every single time, except it didn't happen on the way here.
3: Yeah.
4: And it didn't happen yesterday. But other than that, every single time. Oh.
3: Just about. Anytime someone says just about, you're in trouble. Does that help you out there, Ethan?
5: Yes, it does. You guys have a great day.
3: Thanks very much for the call. You too. 866-594-4150. Let's go to Michigan and talk to Jonathan. You're on the end of the Hood Show. Jonathan, what can we do for you?
0: Yeah, I got a 2004 Volvo S60, and I don't know if I'm tracing an electrical problem here or if it's just a mechanical issue. I have some days where it'll tell me I got a bulb failure, and then it'll do like a intermediate misfire. I can do one trip to work, run perfectly fine, hop into that, just sitting all day, all those lights come on, and it just runs like crap. I've tried changing the spark plugs. I've had the coils tested, and everything keeps coming back fine.
4: What lights do you have on?
0: I have a check engine light and then that little yellow exclamation for bulb failure. I got a bulb multi location failure, but all my bulbs are working, headlights, taillights, turn signals, everything.
4: Okay, but you do have a check engine light?
0: Mm-hmm.
4: Okay, and what are the codes for the check engine light? Have you checked those yet?
0: Cylinder 2 and cylinder 5 misfire.
4: Okay, so you're...
0: like ignition key or however it's worded. I forgot exactly off the top of my head. I don't have the scanner in front of me.
4: If you have ignition, if it shows misfire, but then you have ignition codes, usually that's a coil failure, like ignition E circuit. A, B, C, D, E would be 5. ABC would be 3 for cylinders. That's how a lot of the foreign ones do that. They go by the letter to give you the cylinder up to 12 cylinder. But if you've got a misfire and you've got a circuit code, a lot of times that's the actual coil itself that's failing. And when the coil and the boots go bad, they'll arc to ground and they'll give you that random misfire. So I would look in that direction for that. It might just be time for a tune-up where you get a set of coils and plugs and put them on and take care of it if it's got over 100,000 miles on it for sure, or just that, you know, the 04 is plenty of time.
0: Got 226 on it.
4: 226,000?
0: Yeah.
4: Yeah, definitely time for coils and plugs. But as far as those lights coming on, two things happen on those cars. One, you could have, if somebody's put the wrong bulb in there and you're just, you say, oh, my bulb went out, so I pull it out and I put another one in. Well, you match the number on the bulb typically is what most people do, but you might still be putting the wrong bulb in it. They have different wattages and they can cause the brake light warning, tail light warning, lamp out warning to come on. So you want to make sure that you've got the right bulb. You could go to Advance Auto Parts, ask the counter person, what bulb does this take? And it's as simple as you go to the bulb that says it's out, pull it out, read the number off it, put it on your phone or write it down, then go into Advance and say, look, I need to know what bulb this takes because I think I might have the wrong one in it. He'll look it up and go, oh, that's supposed to be a 3157, and you got a 3057 in it. Let's get you one, and then you put it in, and that could take care of it. The other thing is when you're putting the bulbs in, use dielectric grease to keep the moisture out of the socket so you don't have any issue there, and make sure there's no corrosion in the socket. The little monitoring system in those cars is very sensitive. The third thing, which you don't want, is the little monitoring thing in there is very sensitive, and it might just be broken, and you're not going to find, I don't think, for this one, a replacement. We had a hard time finding replacements for them 15, 20 years ago. Yeah, way back then when they were really popular and newer. But I think that's what's going on with your car there.
0: Okay, yeah, I'll definitely upgrade chance on the bulb. I've been doing a good tune-up on it, especially with the commute I do with it. And have to go from there. Hopefully it does take care. I'm just curious if it was like a common problem from the head electrical issues there.
3: That is, I've done that where, because I don't ever match up the part. What I mean is, if I had a light out, I would never go take the light out and look at it and then go to the thing. I would automatically go find out the replacement and how much it is and decide on whether to fix it or not on that. But I have done that where I've got a bulb out and I go buy the right part, bring it, and go, wait a second, this
4: it's
3: isn't
4: the
3: right.
4: Same.
3: And then I realized that I'm right. I mean,
4: they gave you the right one.
3: They gave me the right one, and what was in there was wrong.
4: But you're talking about a bulb that's already out. He just has the warning on the dash that says, like, tail light out.
3: Right.
4: But his tail light's working. That's when I really get into, let's find out what's up with the bulb. I mean, we might have the wrong bulb in there. Something's going on because the light says it's out, but it's not. If it sees the wrong wattage in that bulb, that's how it...
3: It's going to say, hey...
4: The resistance is what turns the light on the dash.
3: Jonathan, thanks very much for the call. Good luck. We'll be back. You're listening to the Under the Hood Show.
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9: 866-594-4150. That's the number to reach us here at the Under the Hood Show. This came in on the text. I have a 99 3.8 Mustang making a knocking noise only at idle. I was told that it could be the flywheel. Went and looked, and it was missing a nut. Put a nut back on, but they're still making the noise. By the way, oil has no metal in it, and put a camera down for the cylinders. They look great. Thank you.
4: Try the other two. It's always the last one.
9: Yeah.
4: Wow. So it was the flywheel was missing one of the fasteners. That's not good. So the flywheel was missing a fastener. Either it was vibrating, knocking, causing it to come loose, or, hey, where is the fastener?
9: Right.
4: Maybe the fastener is making the noise. I have seen bolts come out, float around in the bell housing, get lodged somewhere, and then the flywheel's touching it going tuk, tuk, tuk, tuk, tuk.
9: So it could just be...
4: I mean, we're guessing because we don't have the car. We haven't heard the noise. We don't know what they found, but that is very possible. I've seen flywheel bolts on, like, on automatic, you know, flex plate. They come loose, whatever, you know, usually a torque converter bolt because the flywheel bolt's usually pretty much sandwiched in between there. It's not coming out. But yeah, you can get all sorts of weird stuff. If it's just barely contacting, it'll make a knocking noise. If it gets a good bite, it'll make a really loud knocking noise.
9: And only at idle.
4: Well, maybe because you can only hear it at idle because the engine's louder when it's revved up. But also, as you accelerate and you give an engine fuel, with an automatic transmission, the flywheel is called a flex plate because it flexes and it moves substantially back and forth as you're on the gas and off the gas. And if it's got something on the edge making contact at low speed, it might be touching it, but as soon as you give it gas, it pulls away and it's not there anymore. It's kind of like a brake noise when you got a brake shield is a little bent and it goes squeak, squeak, squeak. When you're going down the road, if you turn to the right or left, the squeak may go away, but then straight again, it's doing it, or it only squeaks when you're going around a corner because it leans, it flexes and leans just enough to contact it. That's a possibility too. So.
9: You just said on the chat, didn't think about the nut in the bell housing, haven't found it. Might just be sitting there. Might just be laying there.
4: Or if you take off on the on-ramp, hit it real hard, you hear a ting, and you know, it comes out the side of the bell housing or somewhere.
9: So the tailpipe just, does it work? Is there any chance that it'll just work its way through and solve itself?
4: I don't know. Doesn't sound good.
9: Let's go to Iowa and talk to David. You're on the Under the Hood Show. David, what can we do for you?
12: Hey, guys. Thanks for taking my call.
9: You bet.
12: I have a 2013 Ford F-150 with a 3.5 EcoBoost. It has about 127,000 miles. And my mechanic, he's I really appreciate all he does. And every last couple times, he's written on my oil change bill that he says, well, you have the right side valve cover is leaking, and it's backed by the vacuum pump. And then he also says the front timing chain cover is leaking too. And so I haven't noticed any oil on the floor front, you know, toward the front of the motor or the back. But how long can I go without fixing that valve cover gasket? And if he takes that front timing chain cover off, should he go ahead and change the timing chain on that thing? So
4: Well, you can go as long as you want until oil's pouring on the ground and you can't keep oil in it. That's really the fact of that. If it's not

0: the AC hoses, on the power steering lines, on the transmission cooler lines, and sits there, it's going to start to rot those. It's a solvent, so it's going to start to rot those lines, make them soft, come apart. It's good to get it fixed. As for the, you know, the vacuum pumps leak all the time on these things. It's a very common failure. Dorman Products makes those. We get them from Dorman all the time, put them on vehicles, stops the leak. It's just a housing issue these things had. And they're pretty affordable, too. Putting it on is a little more, a little bit of labor because it's buried in the back. A lot of times we find, we start with that because we find the valve cover is not really leaking. It's the pump that's leaking. But to be sure, a lot of shops will say, let's do the cover gasket and the pump together because then they know you're not coming back. The leak is fixed, whatever it was. As for the front end, if you're pulling that cover off for any reason, I'm gonna put timing chains. A 13 F-150, knowing the history we've had with chains and guides, I'm just going to put some chains on it and new guides.
1: Sure.
0: Do the whole kit and get it done. Because this engine, if you're not doing really super heavy towing and overloading it, it has the capability of making it 300,000 miles. We've seen plenty in our shop with 300,000. I think we've still got some on our shelf here at our shop for sale that have that many miles on it. So we know they'll go that far. We've also seen them fail at 40 to 60,000 miles because they were way over towed. But when you've got it apart, time to put chains on it. Unless they take it apart and they see absolutely nowhere, no stretch, the guides are looking like brand new, maybe then they leave them. But if there are any signs at all that they're worn, I mean, you got enough miles on that thing, I'd say they're probably going to show somewhere.
1: Sure. Well, I appreciate the advice. I just thought, well, I better check in and listen to you guys all the time. It's fun to listen to you on the show and get. I always learn something. So thanks.
2: Thanks very much for the
0: thanks
2: call, David.
0: Calling.
2: Good luck. Did you ever think we would be talking about the EcoBoost in 15 years?
0: I was a little leery when I first heard it come out.
2: Were we at SEMA the first time we saw that?
0: Yeah, when they were introducing the EcoBoost. They said, we're going to show you how tough it is. So they had one that was super built up. I mean, I think it was like 600 horsepower. And they were running around in it. It was a Raptor, but the Raptor wasn't out yet.
2: Right.
0: It was definitely a Raptor. Looking back now, we're like, no, that was a Raptor, and it didn't say Raptor. They had the fender flares and everything, but it looked, we're like, oh, that's a race truck. No, it was stock. Mm-hmm. But they were beating the heck out of that thing. And they drove it for, what, 3 days? And then finally we heard it, this loud bang, and burr, burr, burr, burr, burr, burr, and it was dead.
2: Yeah.
0: And then they got another one out there and started cranking on it. But it was tough. But that was a purpose-built truck. They knew what they were going to do. What happens is they build it also purpose-built for towing up to X amount of pounds, and people add 3,000 to 5,000, maybe 8 more than they're supposed to. And then they're like, oh, it pulls it just fine because the motor's strong enough to pull it, but it doesn't have the longevity. And then it blows up. It's too much load. So if it's properly used, it has the proper gear ratio, proper towing package, yeah, they can be a really good worker. The other one that's really good that we're just now starting to see some failures on are the 19 and up four-cylinder turbo Chevy engine, like Silverados. We got one in our shop right now to put an engine in that is done. That was a really tough engine. Weren't hardly any sales on them, but now they're just starting to break out into failures on some of those.
2: Well, and we've had calls over the years where someone calls and says they had this, the EcoBoost specifically, and had it, and it was working so well that they almost forgot that they had that eco, and they just like any truck, they'd go, oh, well, it works great at this much, it'll be fine at another 1,000 or 2,000 pounds. So we did have that for quite a while where people didn't have a problem, and it actually, because it wasn't having any problems, it caused them a problem later.
0: Right.
2: It is interesting though to see someone call with a 14-year-old truck and not have had any issues until now.
0: Exactly.
2: Let's take a quick break on the Under the Hood Show.
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0: Like Roger Humphreys, congratulations from our friends over at Berkeley One Classics. They're celebrating over 50 years of collector car coverage, and they've got the package for you.
1: Yeah, because you can decide. You can decide what you want to do.
0: It's a great value.
1: I don't get to do that with my regular car insurance.
0: No, you sure don't. Mm-hmm. It just keeps going up, and they keep giving you less.
1: Mm-hmm.
0: So not true with Berkeley One. They go, they give you a good rate. They give you excellent coverage.
1: 866-594-4150. Here's a question coming in on the chat today. You guys have talked about E30 fuel.
0: Mm-hmm.
1: We don't have that in Indiana, so I mix my own at the pump. I have a 2022 6.2 Silverado that recommends 91 octane. And I want to know if you need to mix, do you need to mix 91 premium with E85 to make E30, or can you use an 87 octane with E85? I understand that the ratios of fuel need to be mixed, but I try to get as close as I can. This is a tough one with E85.
0: Well, here's the problem, because you need to know what the content of alcohol is in that fuel. It's not 85. So
1: right.
0: if you're, if

0: saying, well, this is 85% and I'll mix it, then you're... Yeah.
1: Theoretically, it could be.
0: It could be. I know there's a place in Wichita, Kansas that does that. But, you know, it specifies. You usually just says right on the pump, this is going to vary.
1: 57, right? Is it 57 to 85?
0: I saw one the other day that said 50 to 80% on it.
1: Okay.
0: I mean, so they're all different. They can be whatever in a lot of these cases. They're supposed to be a little more standardized, but they're different.
1: Why did they pick 85?
0: Well, 85 is just a flex fuel, meaning it can contain up to 85%. It's like when you buy certain foods and it says this could be up to, you know, 30% good for you when it's really not. It could be zero, but it could be up to. They don't say it is up to. So you need to know, first off, you need to know exactly what the content is before you did anything like that. I mean, I don't know how you'd do it. I mean, you would actually sense it, and it varies.
1: Right.
0: That pump this morning might be 60%. If the truck comes and fills it up, now it may be 55% or maybe 70%. You don't know. You do not know what's in that pump unless you measured the fuel you're putting in it and took a sample and tested it. And there is a way to test it with water to pull it apart. You know, it varies and find out what's going on in there. But
1: if you do that at the pump, people will start.
0: They'll be like, what are you doing?
1: They'll call. Yeah. Someone will get called.
0: Mixing up the gas in the bottle and then you make a mark on it.
1: Yeah. You know, you're going to be – that's a tough – that.
0: So, Chris, what did you – I got like a water bottle like this.
1: Yeah.
0: And I say I got this much water in here, and you make graduation marks on it. You know, you have – let's say you have 10 marks on there, and you put 9 of water, and then you fill the rest, the last mark with – gasoline, whatever you got out of the pump. If you let it sit, and now you've got 10 or 9 of water and 1 of gas, and now after it sits for 20 minutes, 30 minutes, you've got 2 marks on the bottom, so it's 20, then you know that you had 10%. You know, you're pulling in, because the water will attract that and separate it out. That's why people say, oh, it's not just sucking water out of the air. No, it's when there's liquid in there, it does that. Well, you have to do the same thing with your E85. It would be a process. So I would say you're not figuring out. If you got a flex fuel vehicle and you want to mix a little, yeah, just put it. If you've got a tank, let's say you got a 10-gallon tank and you put 7 gallons of gas in it, and then you put 3 gallons of E85, you're going to not be 85. You're not even going to be 50. You're going to be under that. But on a flex fuel vehicle, that'd be fine. You can kind of experiment. You're going to know kind of what that station you're going to is at, and you can blend. I mean, even if you're putting some in it, even if you put, if you're putting $50 of gasoline in and you're putting $25 of E85 in when you have a flex fuel car, you're going to save some money that way. And you're probably going to be, you'll probably increase your octane to get better mileage and save some fuel, but you know, you got to have a flex fuel car for doing that because you don't know what you're going to get.
1: 866-594-4150. Let's talk to Dave. You're on the End of the Hood Show. Dave, what can we do for you?
2: Yeah, see, I got a 65 Corvair Monza convertible that I just got running this last year after sitting about 15 years. Got all the oil leaks fixed and then fuel, new fuel tank and fuel pump and stuff like that, so it's running good. I was just wondering if there's any kind of fuel additives or oil additives you should put in something like that, being it's that old.
0: Oh, yeah, definitely. So with this Corvair, you're going to need have you rebuilt it with updated parts inside?
2: No, it's the same.
0: Okay, then you need to use a lead additive in there, a lead substitute, they call it. You can go to Advanced Auto Parts, go to their section that has, you know, all the chemicals to pour in there, and look for the one that says lead substitute. They've got one, I got one from a Model T. I pulled out, saw it last night. It's Motor Medics. Yeah, we had a discussion with them, but didn't work. Anyways, it's just a lead substitute. No brand's better than another. None of our partners carry it, so just get the lead substitute, mix it into the right ratio. That will help protect the valves from wearing because
1: into
0: they're not lubricated. Yeah, they're not lubricated. It goes in the gas.
1: Oh.
0: This goes in the gas.
1: Okay.
0: Because it's run through the fuel, because the regular fuel is going to be too dry and it's not going to lubricate and you're going to kill those valve seats. And if it's running great now, let's keep it running good. As for the oil, with the camshaft and everything that's in it, you have to put a ZDDP additive in there, like a zinc substitute additive. You can use the Justice Brothers heavy-duty vehicle, our partner that carries the oil additives. That would do it, because the metal conditioner will protect those high-pressure areas of the camshaft and things in the bearings. But those two additives, it's a must. If you want the engine to last, you're going to have to do that. Otherwise, it's going to beat itself up.
1: Does that help you out there, Dave?
2: Yeah. I've had the car since 1980, so I've had it a while.
1: All right, hold on a second. Before we have a question for you. Don't go anywhere. 1965 Corvair.
0: It's pretty cool. My grandson's got one, too.
1: So we're going to try and guess the color, Dave. I'm going to go with the blue, but it's not. It's the
0: light blue?
1: Yeah, the silvery blue. It seemed like those are all like that color, right? The Corvairs were there bright reds and bright blues?
0: Okay. Oh, yeah.
1: Not in my world there wasn't. So I'm going with the blue.
0: I think they got a green. They had like a beige. Black.
1: What does Dave have?
0: I think it's white.
1: White.
0: I think it's the old white.
1: Okay. Dave, what color is the Corvair?
2: It's red.
0: It is red.
1: There we go. You outsmarted
2: us. Convertible with the white top.
1: Oh, that's nice. Hold on a second, Dave. We're going to put you on hold here for a second and get producer Doug to get you a hoodie.
0: He's distracted right now by a caller, but he's getting there.
1: The Monza is a perfect example of a car that when I was a kid. When I was in high school, I had a friend who had like later than 65, and it wasn't cool.
0: Was it unsafe at any speed?
1: It just wasn't. It was just not cool. It was okay.
0: Was it a two-door or four-door?
1: I don't even remember.
0: The four-doors were not nearly as cool, but some of them, like the Monza Spyder convertibles especially, those were a really good-looking car.
1: But now in my mind, remembering that car, I think I remember it the way it looked. Now it's plenty cool. Now I think it's really cool. You're listening to the Under the Hood Show. We're going to take a quick break.
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1: 866-594-4150. That's the number to reach us here at the End of the Hood Show. Let's talk to Bruce. You're on the End of the Hood Show. Bruce, what can we do for you?
14: Hey, guys. Great show.
1: Thanks.
14: Love listening to you.
1: Thank you.
14: Got a 2019 Ford Escape 2.5 liter non-EcoBoost, about 90,000 miles, and it randomly wants to die. It's my daughter's car. She's got it in college, so I'm not around it a lot, but first time happened a couple weeks ago. She was sitting at idle in park, and it just died. Wouldn't even start or turn over or anything after that. About a half hour later, she got to go. Ran it for a few days, ran fine, and then happened again, just died. So took it into a shop. They replaced the alternator. They said that was weak, and she got 5 miles down the road. While she was driving, it stopped again and couldn't get it started, so I had to tow it. And they've had it for about a week and can't seem to find anything wrong with it.
0: But because it's running now?
14: Yeah, it ran across that. It will start, yes.
0: Right, okay. That's why they can't find anything wrong with it. We want it
14: right.
0: in when
14: no,
0: it's not
14: no
0: running.
14: Pop up.
0: Here.
14: Yeah, exactly.
0: So here's the thing. It just died. And it wouldn't restart, but of course, you jump starting it didn't help, did it? It just still wouldn't start.
14: Right.
0: Yeah. So I wouldn't be looking at the alternator or the battery. I mean, the battery could be so bad that you couldn't put any charge into it. That happens. But it wouldn't then start magically working again after you charged it up and got it jumping. For you know, I think you are losing. Yeah. If you take the alternator off while it's running, you know, disconnect it while it's running, you'd still have power from the battery to power it. If you lose battery positive power, it would still run because the alternator's keeping it going. I think you may be losing the ground from the battery to that engine, and it's causing it to die and then not able to start. Has it ever had, and here's why, I mean, have you ever had any work done to the vehicle? Like in the last year or two? like a transmission or anything?
14: I just bought it. No, I bought it last fall.
0: Okay. Well, being an Escape, it's very likely it had a transmission put in it. There's a stud on the transmission bell housing. The stud goes in, gets tightened down properly, then the battery cable slips over the end of the stud, and a nut is put on. If the nut on that stud is very tight, so it appears to be secure, the cable, but the stud is not securely tightened in the transmission, it's barely loose, it can get enough corrosion and just grease and oil and dirt in there to intermittently not make a good connection. It'll cause the vehicle to die, and it'll cause it to not restart. And then if you jump it, or it just sits and temperature changes, it'll arc, and all of a sudden, doop, it's working, and it works perfectly. No codes, nothing. So I would say when it dies and it doesn't start, grab that negative black battery cable that you've got on your battery and follow it all the way down to the transmission and pull on it, wiggle it around, yank on it. You're not going to yank it off. You'd have to be the Hulk to grab that thing off of there. Move it, and if all of a sudden all your power comes back on and it starts right up and runs, that's what's going on. You might even be able to try to wiggle it around a little bit again and get it to die.
1: Just run some like some zip ties from the black cable
0: I've seen that.
1: Tug on it when it.
0: The other thing you could do is when it's not starting and everything's dead in there, connect a pair of jumper cables, hook one on the negative of the battery and one on the block. And if everything comes back up again, that's what's going on. And it can, since you've got a smaller cable going to the body of the vehicle, that can power up things inside but not allow it to crank. The engine's being isolated by the rubber motor mounts. So if you're like, well, I've got lights on my dash, it just doesn't crank. Well, that's why. They've all got to be together and talking.
14: Okay, yeah.
0: That's my best guess.
14: The first time it happened, the windows were down, and she couldn't even get the windows to roll up. You know, I told her to turn the key on at least.
0: Yeah, then you've got a major loss.
1: Bruce, thanks very much for the call. Good luck. I think that maybe a piece of string, something just so you can give it a little. Don't do that. 866-594-4150. Let's talk to Jim. You're on the end of the Hood Show. Jim, what can we do for you?
15: Hey, yeah. I'm wondering if there's some sort of additive that you could put in with the fuel to prevent your tank, your steel tanks from rusting on classic cars.
1: Oh,
0: yes, there is. And that product is made by Stable. Currently, our partners don't have one for that specific application.
1: Yeah.
0: And what we're talking about now, a full tank with additive, any of our partners will work fine. But with Stable, they've got one that they call, they're not our partner, but they've got one called Vapor Action. And when the tank is even as low as a quarter or an eighth of a tank, by having that Stable in there, the fumes in there,
1: in theory,
0: touch the tank,
1: keep it moist,
0: and help. They help prevent the fuel, the rusting, and they do a pretty good job of very much slowing it down. I've seen a lot of the testing they've done on it, and it was a drastic change. I used it in my Model T, which usually doesn't have more than a half a tank of fuel in it, but I've had rusting problems before.
1: Why don't you leave it full?
0: Well, because if it's full, it vents right out the cap, and when it's completely full where it wouldn't rust, it will expand in the summer.
1: So if I
0: fill it when it's 100 degrees out to the top, the fuel will expand because it was in the tank in the ground, and it's about 60 to 70 degrees, and it will overflow and run on the floor.
1: Gotcha.
0: If I wait, then it'll cool down and it'll shrink, so I'm always going to have the gap. So I put that additive in there, and it's prevented rust so far. I've been pretty happy with it.
1: Does that help you out there, Jim?
15: It did. I do have another question. To prevent rust from moisture from the cement, do you guys put down anything on the cement?
0: Plastic.
15: That you park on?
0: Plastic. You need a vapor barrier under the car. I mean, in the building, it's not you can't do anything about that in the humidity. But if you're going to put a car in a shop, I park mine on I have one that's got a vapor barrier under the concrete, but without where it's at with no vapor barrier on the dirt, yeah, if you got a plastic sheeting, it'll keep the vapor from coming out of the concrete directly under the vehicle. If you could see it on the camera, you'd see the waves of moisture coming up. But if you've got plastic there, it's going to go around it. It's going to be coming out on the edges and going up, but it's not going to be coming straight into the vehicle. And I think that would, for me, I feel better doing that. There's no guarantee, but that's my way of doing that.
1: Is there? Can you do like the tile floors work? The plastic tiles? I suppose not, because they breathe or have holes in them to drain. So just a sheet of plastic.
0: The
1: tarp?
0: Cheapest, thinnest plastic vapor barrier you can go at a big box store to just roll it out, park the car on it, roll it back up when you're done, and I think that would be a lot better than nothing at all.
1: Shopping bags? Just throw all your shopping bags under it?
0: Well, no, they'd have to be taped together, right? You know, you need something to solid.
1: I know you're talking. I could tape those. I would love that project. Jim, good luck. 866-594-4150. Let's talk to Ray. You're on the end of the hood show. Ray, what can we do for you?
16: Yeah, I've got a 2017 Subaru Outback. Got 235,000 miles on it. All that we've ever run in it is the 87 octane, you know, regular gas. Do you think it would hurt or be okay to start running the E15 in it?
0: No, E15 or E10 should be fine, or the 87. If you've ever put 88 in the car, that's E15. So, you know, if you've been doing that before at times, you didn't feel good because you've already done it. But that car should, it's new enough. Yeah, it should run just fine on any of those you put in it, 10, 15, or nothing. Right now, at this point, I'd say put the cheapest, because that car will run on 87. I'd put the cheapest dollar-wise fuel you can in that car.
1: What year are we talking about with E15 specifically?
0: 2001.
1: It's the same.
0: It'll even go back even older. Yeah, but it's 01 is where they tested it, so you're fine. And there's not many 01 cars. I mean, there's some, but
1: that's
0: not
1: pretty
0: many.
1: Old now.
0: Most of the cars we're seeing when we're calling them old, there's in our shop. We right now, out of all the cars I have about 60 cars there, and I'd say cars that are older than 2008, maybe 2, 3, and then another 40% of those are 2012 or newer.
1: And we talk about the cars being able to do it from 2001. A lot of them, like Fords, right? Those were all 96. Was it 96 where that was available? Where it was.
0: Well, the fuel systems, they went in like 88. Most cars went to a newer thing. So, but they tested to 2001. That's why they want to say 01 and up.
1: That'll do it for another hour of the Under the Hood Show. Until next time, don't forget to join us at underthehoodshow.com. 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
19: NBC News Radio, I'm Lisa Carton. A U.S.-Iran deal appears to be nearing completion, but Iran says it won't be signed this weekend. According to Reuters, Tehran dismissed a suggestion by a Pakistani mediator that it would be signed within the next 24 hours. Instead, the report indicated Iran could sign the framework for a peace deal in the coming days. More from NBC's Richard Engel.
20: As soon as the two sides sign this memorandum of understanding, a first phase of a deal, that the Strait of Hormuz would open, potentially lowering gas prices. But Iran is saying that nothing has yet been finalized, not a preliminary deal, not a final deal.
19: As negotiations continue, tensions remain high in the Strait of Hormuz, where U.S. Central Command said American forces shot down several Iranian drones that were launched at commercial ships traveling through the narrow waterway. President Trump says the U.S. has killed the leader of the Tren de Aragua gang. In a post Truth Social, Trump said U.S. Southern Command delivered a swift and lethal kinetic strike that killed Nino Guerrero. On Friday, Secretary of War Pete Hegseth confirmed Guerrero was killed in a strike on Venezuelan soil. The Justice Department is signing off on Paramount's acquisition of Warner Brothers Discovery. Following its 8-month investigation, the DOJ determined that $110 billion deal is not likely to result in harm to competition or American consumers. The deal would create one of the largest entertainment conglomerates in Hollywood. Paramount would gain control over HBO Max, CNN, HGTV, Food Network, as well as other assets. Steven Spielberg's Disclosure Day is off to a great start at the box office. The sci-fi film made $6.5 million from Thursday previews and is expected to make over $42 million over the weekend. 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
22: I'm Rita Flores with 13 News. The Kansas Department of Transportation is asking you to drive carefully in light of the damage being seen between towns. Signs along I-70, I-135, and other interstates are either damaged or completely missing. There is one on I-135 in Saline County that is completely destroyed. KDOT says it is working to replace the signs, but permanent fixtures will take a while to get into place due to the time it will take to order and also deliver them. And the city of Manhattan says crews have been working to clear roadways. The city says cleanup will continue over the next couple of days. Then crews will shift to picking up debris from homes. That pickup is expected to start next Monday, and the city does ask that you should place limbs and branches at the curb.
21: This Kansas Information Network update is brought to you by Eaton Roofing and Exteriors.
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24: A flood watch continues. Sunshine mixed with clouds at times this afternoon with a chance for storms. Highs level off around 87, winds out of the south, 8 to 15 miles an hour. Chance of thunderstorms tonight, lows dip down to about 60. Cloudy skies expected. Highs around 74. Tomorrow, I'm Staff Meteorologist Ray Miller. Right now, 86.
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8: NBC News Radio, I'm Lisa Carton. A U.S.-Iran deal appears to be nearing completion, but Iran says it won't be signed this weekend. According to Reuters, Tehran dismissed a suggestion by a Pakistani mediator that it would be signed within the next 24 hours. Instead, the report indicated Iran could sign the framework for a peace deal in the coming days. More from NBC's Richard Engel.
9: As soon as the two sides sign this memorandum of understanding,

0: a first phase of a deal that the Strait of Hormuz would open, potentially lowering gas prices. But Iran is saying that nothing has yet been finalized.
1: As negotiations continue, tensions remain high in the Strait of Hormuz. President Trump says the U.S. has killed the leader of the Tren de Aragua gang. In a post on Truth Social, Trump said U.S. Southern Command delivered a swift and lethal kinetic strike that killed Nino Guerrero, the alleged leader of the Venezuelan gang. Lisa Carton, NBC News Radio.
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9: 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All right, so I still haven't been in Waymo.
10: I don't understand this.
9: Because I just see it stopped in the middle of the street, and I know that there are glitches and there are always problems, and I'm just afraid I'm going to be one of them.
10: It's the future. You've got to get yourself ready for this.
9: I talk about the future all day long.
10: Right, and yet you won't live it.
9: I do live it. I just don't want to get in a Waymo.
10: I love them.
9: I mean, listen to what happened to Addy in San Francisco, California. Addy, welcome aboard. Now, explain to us what went on when you got into the Waymo.
11: Hey, Kim. Thanks for having me on. So, basically, I got into the Waymo, just a, you know, average trip going to work, as we do in San Francisco. And about, I don't know, 2 minutes into the drive, I get a phone call from the car, which is kind of unusual because usually if you have an issue, like you're saying, with a Waymo, you are calling the help desk. So something I haven't told anybody yet about this video, you guys are getting the inside scoop, is I had actually seen a video of this on TikTok. So as soon as he patched me in, I said, okay, I got it. I asked him the question because I said, sorry, what did you say? Pulled out my phone to record, and that's how the TikTok was born.
9: Oh, nice.
11: Yeah, but anyway, he asked me to verify my age and if I'm the account holder.
10: Who's he? Are we talking about like a customer service rep?
11: Yeah, that's right. A customer service rep from who knows where. But he's calling in and asking me to verify my age. Now, this is what's interesting. He doesn't ask for an ID. They could just kind of take you at your word.
9: So because you have to be over 18 or 18 or over in order to get into a Waymo. Unless you're in Phoenix, you can be 14 to 17.
10: But all you have to do to verify is say, I'm 18.
9: Yes.
11: That's right. As simple as that.
10: Well,
11: and what's interesting is in these population dense cities like San Francisco, the kids here are really independent. So I think they're trying to limit how many kids are taking Waymos around the city by themselves without an adult.
9: So I wonder what happens if you were to say, I'm 12.
11: Funny you ask that. In the comment section of that video, somebody said there were a few teenagers in my comment section saying, I got kicked off the app for being honest.
10: Oh, wow.
9: Oh, wow.
10: So they probably complete the ride, get to your destination, and then cancel your account so you can't ride again because you're not old enough.
11: I think that's right.
9: Now are they using cameras to figure out how old you are, right? I mean, they're tracking everything.
10: Absolutely, they're using cameras.
11: Yeah, you are being filmed, and that's something you agree to every time you get into a Waymo. Now, I don't think they're actively surveilling you every time, but I think it's more for their safety, maybe a liability issue. But you do agree when you get into a Waymo that you are okay with being filmed at all times.
10: So I once rode in a Waymo early in the early stages because I thought it was so interesting. And this is when in Phoenix it only covered a couple of blocks. And I sat in the driver's seat.
9: Okay.
10: So then the next time I went to get in, there was five of us. And I was like, oh, yeah, someone just sit in the driver's seat. It's fine. And they immediately got in and said, I'm sorry, you cannot be in the driver's seat. We've changed our terms and conditions. You have to be in the back.
9: Now, Addie, do you get carded when you go out?
10: Yeah, were you flattered that the Waymo thought you were young looking?
11: You guys have no idea how long I've been riding this high. I mean, as a when you're asked if you're under 18, you're going to hold on to that. You're gonna say, hold on, can you say that again? But unfortunately, in the comment section, almost everybody's saying, oh, this happened to me. This happened to me too. So if you ride Waymo, you can probably count on this happening to you within the next few months.
10: Oh, so it's not that you look young and vivacious. It's just the standard.
9: She does.
10: Oh, okay. Never mind.
11: As much as I'd love to believe that. And of course, I had to plug my girlfriend, who's a nurse injector here. I said, shout out to Sculptra.
9: Just a little bit. Just going to work on that jawline just a little bit.
10: Now you're going to have people bummed out when they get in a Waymo and they're not asked that question.
11: No, I shouldn't have said that. You're right.
10: Oh, man, Waymo thinks I look like an old hag.
9: Well, you know, but that's an interesting thing is that, you know, how much are they tracking? How much data do they really have?
10: All of it.
9: And what do we agree to when we just say, yeah, absolutely, that this is just the terms and conditions of us getting in the car.
10: Do you think anything less is happening inside of an Uber?
9: But oh, doing the same thing.
10: The difference is in Waymo, it's all that information is being collected by a corporation. In an Uber, you're probably being filmed and recorded, and everything's collected by just an individual.
9: Now, we can't do this, but Addie, in San Francisco, you can do this, and actually all throughout the state of California, is that if you are a California resident under CCPA, They are required, the companies are required to tell you and to show you exactly what they have about you.
10: Oh, really?
9: Yes.
10: But not here in Phoenix?
9: No. California's, that's about it.
10: The only good thing that the California government's ever done?
9: Yeah, that's pretty much what we're talking about. Jake in St. Louis, welcome aboard. Hi there, Jake.
6: Hey, Kim.
9: So I read about you and I thought, what an amazing guy you are. And what a situation you were put into. Explain to everybody what happened.
6: So basically we were sitting at home, we were on the couch, and my wife and I's phones went off, an alert that we've never heard before. We didn't even know it was a thing. It was an Apple crash detection that my daughter had been involved in a car accident, and it dropped a pin to her location. We were able to get out the door and be on the scene of the accident in under 2 minutes. So that's a great feature that we didn't even know existed. I guess because we were listed as emergency contacts, It sent a call to us and 911.
9: And that's part of the iPhone is you have to make sure it is enabled.
10: Right.
9: SOS crash detection. But it
6: yes.
10: Let me ask a couple of questions. A, was it a serious crash?
6: It was a very serious crash. She's been in the ICU for about 16 days.
9: Oh, wow.
6: She's still in and out of, I mean, pretty much in an unconscious state. So they've been working on her. Luckily, the fire department got there very quick, and they ended up shocking her twice on the scene
9: got a pulse back,
6: and she was rushed to the hospital where she was then rushed into emergency surgery, and she's had multiple surgeries since then.
9: Oh, my gosh.
10: How old is your daughter again?
6: She's 17.
10: Okay. And is this because of your relationship with her registered on the phone? Is it because you guys are on the same phone plan? What triggered Apple to send you this notification?
6: Yes, we're on the same phone plan, and my wife and I are listed as emergency contacts.
10: Okay.
6: So from what we understand, it sends a the notification to the emergency contacts and also calls 911. I guess when the accident happens, if you don't clear it from your phone in 20 seconds, it yeah. realizes something's bad and it'll send the alert out.
9: But how?
6: That's how we received it.
9: That is, you know, it's really the power of technology.
10: Right.
6: It was great.
9: I mean,
6: it allowed us to get there as quick as we did.
9: Exactly.
10: And it's really cool that Apple focuses on these features. They do it with the watch when it comes to alerting people of
9: the
10: health
9: fall.
10: Concerns
9: yes.
10: or a fall or something like that. And now it's a feature inside the phone. It's really cool.
9: Yeah, and it is something that you have to make sure that you do set up.
10: Okay.
9: I mean,
6: definitely.
9: So you go into settings, you go into emergency SOS, and Android has pretty much the same idea. It's called the Personal Safety App.
6: Okay.
9: But it's one of these things, and also... you know, while we're on this topic, is medical ID.
6: Sure.
9: Is that, I mean, as a firefighter, I'm sure that has helped you, right?
6: Absolutely. I mean, I've been on multiple car accidents, and some good, some not so good. And this one was a little different. Being my own kid, I'm glad
9: sure.
6: I was able to be there, you know.
9: For sure.
6: I mean, that's pretty much every parent's worst nightmare. You
9: Absolutely.
6: Get a call, your kid's been in an accident, and then... As I'm happy I was able to respond, but I wish it never happened.
9: Of course, of course. Well, thanks for taking a few minutes and talking to us today about what's going on. Of course, I mean, all of us here at the show will be praying for you and your family, because
10: I can't imagine. I'm glad that feature is there, but hopefully I never have to use it.
9: Yeah, it's like, you know, when you get that phone call at mm-hmm. 4 o'clock in the morning. Nobody good calls at 4 o'clock in the morning. But,
10: no.
9: But, you know, having the ability to know that this has happened, right, but also, you know, with the SOS, it not only contacted him, but it contacted emergency services.
10: Right, and they got there at the same time.
9: Yes.
10: When before, if everyone in the car accident was injured and no one had the ability to call 911, it could have been... life-saving.
9: Right.
10: The time that they got to respond could have been life-saving.
9: 2 minutes.
10: Yeah. It's ridiculous.
9: 2 minutes, which is... So, folks, do us all a favor. Make sure, check your phone settings. Make sure that you have emergency SOS turned on. On your watch, make sure that it's turned on there as well, because it really can make a difference. 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All right, I have a confession to make. My name is Kim. I've been to 37 different countries.
10: Kim.
9: And when it comes time for me to pack, I always overpack.
10: Okay.
9: Do you?
10: I don't. But my fiance, we just went to California Friday, Saturday, Sunday, Monday.
9: Yes.
10: Drove back Tuesday.
9: Yes.
10: Six bags.
9: Six bags?
10: Yeah.
9: Did she bring her whole closet?
10: Six bags.
9: Okay. Does she change multiple times during the day?
10: Six bags.
9: Okay.
10: I don't get it. I don't know what's in there. It's like she's a magician, and she has to bring all her tricks in her trunks.
9: Well, here, I have a solution for this.
10: Please.
9: This is what I've started doing. That we all have our favorite pair of jeans, our favorite jackets, our favorite T-shirts, and whatever it may be.
10: Right.
9: You hang them up on your closet or lay them out on the bed. And then you take pictures of them. And then you say to ChatGPT, I'm going to California for 4 days. And it's going to be sunny, 75 degrees, 20% chance of rain. Or you can just say, ChatGPT, go get the weather.
10: Right.
9: Okay. Come back and tell me exactly what I need to bring and give me multiple outfit ideas. Whoa. It is amazing. Look at this.
10: Oh, wow.
9: So what it does, and describe to everybody what you see.
10: It's a, what is that, 5-day, 10-day layout of all these different outfits using the same item in multiple outfits, which if you have the ability to wash them, it's really cool.
9: But you have a jacket that you can wear with a dress.
10: Right.
9: A jacket you can wear with jeans.
10: But look in this picture, though. How many handbags are you bringing? 1, 2, 3, 4, 5 different handbags?
9: No. They're the same handbag, but in different outfits.
10: No, there's the square-looking one in the upper corner, then the small black one, then the brown one that's the big loop.
9: Well,
10: and
9: I would never square. I would never carry 7 different handbags.
10: Right.
9: Lucky if I carry one. I mean, because I'm just not that person.
10: But does that actually save you space?
9: Yes.
10: Because you actually, once you get the advice from, you remove the items.
9: Yes, exactly.
10: Put them back in the closet.
9: And then you say, I only need to bring the 2 pairs of jeans.
10: And then you have to meditate on it for a couple of hours to center yourself. That you're going to be leaving your favorite shoes back at home.
9: You're like, yeah, but I really want to wear them at least once. But you should try that.
10: She brought 4 pairs of running shoes for 4 days.
9: Did she run?
10: Yeah, she ran.
9: Okay.
10: But still, you can use one. We're only there for 4 days.
9: Okay, let me tell you something. You guys haven't gotten married yet.
10: No.
9: Okay. It's all downhill. She's, you know, 6 bags today, it's 10 bags next year.
10: And I actually just stopped caring. I'm like, we have a huge SUV. Bring whatever you want.
9: Is that your big SUV in the parking lot?
10: Yeah, the Suburban. That's mine. God.
9: I saw that. I'm like going, oh, I thought it was like an Uber driver that was camped out in the parking lot.
10: I only bought that so that I could hold all of her bags when we went on a road trip.
9: Yep, love is blind. Love is blind.
10: Absolutely.
9: All right, we have more of your phone calls, and then a thing that you need to do with your kids' credit before it gets too late. You're on the Kim Komando Show.
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9: I hate passwords.
10: No, they're the worst.
9: I can't stand them.
10: You know what the worst text message you get from a child is? What's the Hulu password? I don't know, because the last time when your sister texted me 3 days ago, I had to change it because I couldn't remember it then.
9: And now you really can't remember it.
10: No idea.
9: That's why you need NordPass.
10: I do.
9: Okay. 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Welcome aboard, Kathy.
16: Hi. How are you doing?
9: Wonderful. What's going on?
16: Well, I have a great hobby. It's called entering sweet steaks. I've won a lot of great things.
9: Give us the best thing that you've won.
16: I'm sorry?
9: Tell us the best thing that you've ever won.
16: Best thing. I guess a European cruise.
10: Oh, wow.
16: So we went up and down the Danube.
9: Now, when you win a cruise, do they put you, like, in the bad rooms?
16: No, they give you, in this case, they gave you a choice of three different months where they would be the slowest, you know, of people.
10: That's so a free
16: cruise,
10: trip. Who cares?
16: The cruise itself would have fit, like, 160 people, but it was only, like, 82.
9: Oh, I would like that one.
10: And how many times do you have to enter to win these contests?
16: My best bet is the ones that are one time only, because that puts everybody on an even keel.
10: Okay.
9: Oh, I like
16: that. It's hard to keep up with the daily ones because, you know, the ones that you can enter every day drive you crazy.
10: Now, you said it's your hobby. What's a typical day? How many contests are you entering on a typical day?
16: About 150, 200.
9: Oh, my gosh.
10: I thought the answer was going to be like 10. 200 a day?
16: Yes. Yeah. Because you just click real fast.
9: Oh,
10: good on you.
16: You know.
9: That's dedication.
16: Everything's pretty much there. But there's one site called Gleam.
9: Mm-hmm.
16: It's gleam.io. It says, sorry, you're creating too many entries. Please try again later. And, of course, there's no later, and I haven't even entered. I looked up yesterday. I listed down. There's like 20 places that I can't get on. Now, and I do me, and then I do my husband.
9: It's probably tied to your IP address at your house.
16: Okay.
9: So
16: we were always able to do both of them.
9: Well, they probably, you know what, they may have changed because of you coming in 200 times a day.
10: How many contests are you entering on Gleam? Is it just one, or is there multiple there?
16: No, like yesterday there was 20.
9: And that, you know what, that could be, you know, you have to look at the terms and conditions of that particular site, because that may be something that they just don't allow. But by tracking your IP address, and that's the number that's tied to your individual account in your house, is that's when they can say, you know, no go.
10: So you're saying get a VPN.
9: You can get a VPN, and if you use, like, ExpressVPN. But even if you use a VPN, sometimes these contest sites will even block you then.
10: Okay. They figure it out?
9: Yeah.
10: Okay.
9: Because it's in their terms and conditions somewhere.
10: Sorry, Kathy, you're going to have to pay the next time you go to Europe.
9: 200 contests a day.
10: That's a full-time job.
9: That is a job.
10: You could tell me right now, go find 200 contests. Don't even enter them. Just find them. It would take me, I don't know, 13 weeks.
9: Hey, still to come, we have to talk about your kids' credit here on the Kim Komando Show.
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1: NBC News Radio, I'm Lisa Carton. A U.S.-Iran deal appears to be nearing completion, but Iran says it won't be signed this weekend. According to Reuters, Tehran dismissed a suggestion by a Pakistani mediator that it would be signed within the next 24 hours. Instead, the report indicated Iran could sign the framework for a peace deal in the coming days. More from NBC's Richard Engel.
0: As soon as the two sides sign this memorandum of understanding, a first phase of a deal, that the Strait of Hormuz would open, potentially potentially lowering gas prices. But Iran is saying that nothing has yet been finalized, not a preliminary deal, not a final deal.
1: As negotiations continue, tensions remain high in the Strait of Hormuz, where U.S. Central Command said American forces shot down several Iranian drones that were launched at commercial ships traveling through the narrow waterway. President Trump says the U.S. has killed the leader of the Tren de Aragua gang. In a post on Truth Social, Trump said U.S. Southern Command delivered a swift and lethal kinetic strike that killed Nino Guerrero. On Friday, Secretary of War Pete Hegseth confirmed Guerrero was killed in a strike on Venezuelan soil. The Justice Department is signing off on Paramount's acquisition of Warner Brothers Discovery. Following its 8-month investigation, the DOJ determined that $110 billion deal is not likely to result in harm to competition or American consumers. The deal would create one of the largest entertainment conglomerates in Hollywood. Paramount would gain control over HBO Max, CNN, HGTV, Food Network, as well as other assets. Steven Spielberg's Disclosure Day is off to a great start at the box office. The sci-fi film made $6.5 million from Thursday previews and is expected to make over $42 million over the weekend. 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
3: I'm Kel Chapman. Here are the latest headlines from 12 News. A major traffic alert for Wichita drivers this weekend. KDOT is shutting down the entire Kellogg and I-135 interchange for the whole weekend. This is expected to reopen on Monday. Deep Fission, the company developing the underground nuclear reactor in Parsons, is going public and looking to raise millions. New financial filings show the company plans to issue 2.5 million shares. Deep Fission initially priced each share between $24 and $26. Now the company has lowered its price range between $15 and $18 per share. The Senate approving its third federal court nominee in Kansas, the Senate voting 50-44, confirming Anthony Powell for the bench. The Senate also confirmed KBI Director Tony Mativi and Great Bend lawyer Jeffrey Coleman. In Wichita, I'm Kel Chapman, 12 News.
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4: Here's your updated WIBW forecast from the Certified Transmission Weather Center.
5: A flood watch continues. Sunshine mixed with clouds at times this afternoon with a chance for storms. Highs level off around 87, winds out of the south, 8 to 15 miles an hour. Chance of thunderstorms tonight, low dip down to about 60. Cloudy skies expected. Highs around 74 tomorrow. I'm Staff Meteorologist Ray Miller. Currently 87.
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9: Talking to AI in the car when I'm driving. Have you done that yet?
10: I'm sorry, Kim.
9: Why?
10: I'm sorry that your loneliness has come to this. And I'm sure you don't look like a crazy person screaming and yelling at your AI in your car while you're bopping down the road. No, I don't talk to AI.
9: I do. Well, you should try it. Because, for example, I'm thinking about going to Shanghai and Hong Kong and Beijing. And so I was driving along, and I fired up ChatGPT, and I said, hey, let's talk about me taking a trip to Shanghai and Hong Kong and Beijing. And so, what would be the best way for me to do this? Should I start in Beijing? And tell me the best time of year that I should go. What's the weather like now? What if I go in August? And so it really was quite the time saver.
10: Do you start your conversations like that? Let's talk about this. Because I'm still in the stage of I make commands. I don't even form as sentences. It's just commands. Do this and do it now.
9: I wonder if that's a guy thing.
10: I wonder too, yeah. Is that a gender thing where I'm not looking for a conversation? I'm just looking for results.
9: And and then ChatGPT had helped me figure out flights and the best ways to do that. And you don't want to go in August. It's the end of typhoon season. Who knew?
10: No, I didn't.
9: Okay. Now the reason why I bring this up is that what's happening now is that people who are immersed in AI, and I'm not talking about me just having a conversation about going on a trip.
10: Mm-hmm.
9: I'm talking about engineers that are really involved in AI. Is that they probably have an AI companion. This is what research is saying right now. And they are so hungry for companionship that they will spend $3,000 to $5,000 an hour for an escort.
10: Oh, wow. That's the translation?
9: Yes.
10: $5,000?
9: For an hour.
10: Bully, oh bully.
9: And sometimes they get them for a whole weekend. Now, what's the interesting part is what they're really doing with these escorts in Silicon Valley. I mean, what are they getting for $3,000 an hour? What are they looking for
10: $5,000? I know one thing they better be getting.
9: Well, we're going to talk about that in just a second. But first, let's talk about NetSuite. 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
10: Okay.
9: We're talking about startup founders, guys that are in cryptocurrency, people that are heavily immersed in AI.
10: And have a lot of money.
9: Okay. I mean, well, if you are working at AI, you're probably making at least 200 grand a year.
10: Okay. But 30,000 of your 200 grand is all after taxes.
9: For a weekend.
10: That's a huge chunk.
9: Maybe you're spending $3,000, $5,000 for once a week.
10: Okay. That's still
9: a lot of money.
10: $20,000 a month.
9: Most of them are not paying for sex.
10: Dummies.
9: They want conversation. And these escorts are not talking about the weather. The escorts are gals that are pretty proficient in crypto and AI, so they can have real conversations with a beautiful woman about something that they're interested in.
10: These guys are weird.
9: They say they like it because there's no meeting the parents, there's no birthdays to remember, there's no gifts to get.
10: But there's also no sex.
9: There's no sex. There's no sex in the... What was that? There's no sex...
10: In the champagne room?
9: In the champagne room.
10: No sex in the champagne room.
9: Yes. But if you think about the irony of this, is that they're all out there creating these fake personas, and they have a fake persona, and now they're paying... they're paying for to have a real person.
10: They're also proving that these AI companions do not fill any void or need that you may have because they're going out and spending $5,000 to have a conversation with a pretty lady. Just go to the bar.
9: Just hang out.
10: I'm not a looker. I'm not a great dresser. I'm no Don Juan. When I was on the dating apps, I had no problem finding dates. It was simple.
9: Well, you didn't use your photo.
10: Oh, that's true.
9: Just saying.
10: You're telling me that I don't look like Thor from the movie The Avengers?
9: You do, as a matter of fact.
10: Thank you. Same hair.
9: Yeah, good thing I'm blind in one eye. Because after all, I'm Kim Komando, America's beloved digital goddess here with you, and that's Andrew Babinski, otherwise known as Thor, our co-host here on the show. Let's talk about some things that are happening. It was the WWDC. Test week. And I've been using the beta version of the new iOS operating system.
10: Stop bragging. You are a celebrity.
9: Yes.
10: And?
9: I know.
10: Any difference?
9: It actually works.
10: Okay.
9: Barry was in the car yesterday, and I said, you know, send Carrie a text, and it actually said, oh, okay. You want me to do that?
10: All right. That's a step up.
9: So before it was
10: pretty
9: like,
10: sad that it actually working is a step up.
9: Before it was like, send Andrew a text. We're like,
10: would you like to order Chinese food?
9: And it's like, no, I know. It's actually, it's worse than that. Because it like, it brings you in. Because it lights up. Yeah. And you think that it's going to work. And you're like, and then it doesn't. So disappointing.
10: Now, we're talking about Siri, right? That's the thing that's actually working for you?
9: Yes, and it's use ChatGPT or Google. You can have the choice.
10: Okay. Not Apple. You're not using Apple's intelligence.
9: Apple's intelligence is dead.
10: That's right.
9: Okay. I remember in 2024, it came out and said, you're going to be able to do this and everything else.
10: But it's so sad as a company that you spent all that money to develop your own AI, and now you're having to pay other companies.
9: Your rivals.
10: That's so sad. That's embarrassing.
9: Which, you know, at some point, my prediction is that Apple is going to give up all the software development.
10: To somebody else?
9: Yeah, they're just going to figure out.
10: Just be a brand?
9: Yes.
10: Okay.
9: That's all they're going to be. Let's see. If you have some Apple Watches, they're no longer good. They're vintage now. Let's see. The whole Series 5 lineup, Series 8, Ultra 1, SE 2. You just bought that a few years ago.
10: Mm-hmm.
9: Gone.
10: No good.
9: Not going to work anymore. Now, this is really interesting.
10: Wait a minute. Not going to work anymore or not going to be updated anymore?
9: Not going to be updated anymore.
10: Okay.
9: Which means you're not going to have all the new features, which eventually you're going to be like, okay, well, I'll just trade it in.
10: Right, because that's what they want you to do.
9: Because they need the chips.
10: Mm-hmm.
9: They have something called Apple Home Secure Video. Okay. So you're sitting there, you've got your surveillance cameras, mm-hmm. and you're wondering if something happened. And maybe you got an alert on your phone. And then you sit there and you get home or you're like me and you're like, okay, well, this was like 2 days ago at 10 p.m. I'll see what it was.
10: Right. See if I got robbed.
9: Okay. And then you go back and then you have to like scrub the video in order to get where you want to be. Now, with Apple's Home Secure Video, this is how they say it's going to work.
10: Okay.
9: I'm not sure it's going to work this way, but they say that you'll be able to say to your secure video AI person, thing, I know you're the only person,
10: it's fine.
9: Toaster, that 2 days ago, I think, there was a man in my driveway. Can you go find it? And it will go back and show you the video.
10: It's not going to work like that.
9: You don't think so?
10: Absolutely not. It's going to show you a picture of a still garbage can with a hat someone left on it. And say, I got it for you. I found it. There it is.
9: You're like, yes. They've got a whole bunch of new controls around kids.
10: Yeah.
9: You know, there must be some lawsuit or something that they had to do that.
10: You think so? You think that's just not the goodness of their own hearts?
9: Or there's something going on in Washington that they have to have, we have a stronger commitment to kids.
10: The one I really like is the website notification approval. Because right now, when my kids want to download an app, I get a message, and I have to approve that they can download it. And that same technology is going to be used on the internet if they go to a website they've never been to before.
9: But now you can. Yes.
10: I love that. Now, I don't know if it's going to work. Or am I going to get 64 notifications a day asking if they can go to Roblox/ Magic Kingdom or whatever.
9: Maybe.
10: But the thought is really good because that notification can keep your kids off of seeing things on the internet that you don't want them to see.
9: Now, AI is getting involved in the filters, too. And start looking at the text that the kids are getting. And so it's going to blur out any nudity, gore, or violent pictures.
10: Okay.
9: So how does it know about nudity?
10: Well, it's programmed.
9: I know, it's programmed.
10: I mean, imagine being that guy, right? John, your new job is to look at all these nudity pictures and teach AI which ones are nudity and which isn't. That'd be a great job. You wouldn't need to spend all that money on an escort if you had that job.
9: You know, Meta, I don't know if they still had it, but they had a whole community task force.
10: Oh, yeah.
9: That would have to look at all the junk that's being posted on Facebook.
10: But that wasn't nudity. That was like gore. Child pornography, gruesome images. And those people need therapy after working that job for months.
9: I couldn't imagine.
10: No, the things that you see that go on in the DMs of Facebook,
9: we don't want to know.
10: Ew.
9: How about some good news?
10: I'd love it.
9: Okay. Helicopter went down on the Strait of Hormuz, and two pilots on board. Okay. They were stranded in the water, middle of nowhere, for hours. So then they're like, okay, well, how do we get these two guys? So they send out the Corsair. Have you heard about the Corsair?
10: Mm-mm.
9: It uses a 360-degree sensor to pinpoint the pilot's location after they locked in the distress signal. The boat is 24 feet long. It goes 34 knots. 34 knots is fast.
10: Okay, I didn't know.
9: Okay. It is fast.
10: Does that translate to how many miles per hour?
9: Oh, about, I could be wrong. Well, we should ask, but I think it's like 6 miles per hour per knot.
10: Okay.
9: Something like, no, that's wrong. It's maybe, or maybe it's, I don't know, we'll have to look it up.
10: Sure. Fast.
9: It's fast. But the thing about the boat, that there was no human on board, there was no captain.
10: It's all droned?
9: It's a artificial intelligence boat that is electric powered, and it found them.
10: Which is cool because you have two people in danger, and in the past you'd have to put more people in danger to save those people, but with this you don't.
9: Exactly, which is really something. Okay, so when I read about chest pain and chatbots in the same sentence and it went wrong, I started, all of a sudden I saw like WebMD.
10: Right.
9: Okay. Remember WebMD?
10: Yeah. My toe hurts and I have the sniffles. Oh, you have cancer.
9: Like,
10: what?
9: I remember one time Barry came and he's like, WebMD says, I got the dengue fever. I'm like, you don't have the dengue fever. You have hemorrhoids.
10: It's allergies. Calm down.
9: So researchers tested ChatGPT's health tool with 1,000 medical scenarios. And guess what? It found that it missed the urgent care call 1 out of every 5 times.
10: Really?
9: Yes.
10: Because I was catching Mackenzie, and she throws 66 miles an hour. And if you equate that to baseball, that's like 95 miles an hour because of the distance between the pitcher and the catcher. And she missed a pitch, and it drilled me right in the toe. And I have had blood in my big toe for weeks. And I took a picture of it asking ChatGPT, should I be concerned or is the nail just going to grow out? And do I need to cut a hole in the top? Like, I don't know what to do.
9: Oh, yeah. Remember they used to drill a hole in the
10: top? Yeah. And all it said was go to ER or go to urgent care. And it would not even give me any tips or tricks or advice or anything. It said, I'm a chatbot. I don't know what to do here. Basically, go to urgent care.
9: Did you go?
10: No. I'm a guy. Of course not.
9: I'll be fine.
10: Yeah. Still there.
9: So if I call you limpy next week?
10: It's fine. I'm probably going to lose this foot, but I didn't have to go to the doctor.
9: So are you scared of clowns? A lot of people are.
10: Not really.
9: Are you scared of robots?
10: I'm only scared of the scary robots. Like the one that looks like a dog, and then it does a bat flip and jumps on the top of a van and rips off a stuffed animal head in a nanosecond.
9: That one?
10: Yeah. That one kind of scares me.
9: You might be afraid of this one. At a martial arts demo in China, the video's going viral. Here, explain to everybody what they're seeing.
10: Well, first of all, it's got a blue afro. And it looks like the Honda robot, and it's doing spin kicks, and it's kicking people in the crowd. Doesn't have the greatest balance.
9: It just kicked that kid
10: right in the gut.
9: Yes. They're calling that child the first casualty of the robot versus the human war.
10: What's interesting, though, is after it struck the child, it lost its balance, it regained it, and then it froze. Almost like it knew it did something wrong.
9: The G1 weighs 70 pounds. Kind of looks like a Chuck E. Cheese mercenary, though, to me.
10: Why does it have a blue wig on?
9: I have no idea. This is in China.
10: Oh, okay. Well, that explains it.
9: I mean, but the fact that this was just a demo
10: right. Of
9: how great it could be.
10: Ooh, that's cool. Ouch. You just hit me in the stomach.
9: It really kicked things off badly.
10: It did.
9: Oh, look, you're laughing.
10: I'm not.
9: I can see you are, so just laugh.
10: It's barely a smile.
9: My name's on the building. Laugh.
10: Good one.
9: Oh, God, it's so funny. Imagine printing out your entire browsing history, signing your name to it, and hanging on the front door for everyone to see. Oh, my gosh, sounds crazy. But unless you're using a VPN, your internet provider can see a lot more about your online activity than you think. 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

0: frightening, isn't it?
1: Yes. I mean, I know what's on the internet. I know what's out there.
0: And how old is he?
1: He is 12.
0: Ooh, hormones.
1: So I said, we can, but we're going to have a serious talk first. And I sat down, and I did not candy coat it. I spoke to him like I was speaking to an adult. And I said, these are the things that are online that you could have the opportunity of seeing. And that if he accesses that, he's going to lose not only that privilege, but he would lose my trust and lose a lot of privileges in the household.
0: That was good.
1: What was shocking to me is how not uncomfortable he was.
0: Really?
1: Yes. He's like, oh, yeah, I know that's out there. I went over to blah, blah, blah's house and blah, blah, blah pulled this up on the internet. I don't want to dime the kid out. But he's like, I know what's out there. I don't want to be a part of that. And it was actually super easy just to go heads on, tackle it, and talk to him about it.
0: But the fact that he knew a lot of this stuff.
1: Right, and he wasn't uncomfortable. It wasn't like he was squirming and sitting in the corner or not making eye contact.
0: Like, oh, Dad, knock it off.
1: Exactly.
0: Dad.
1: It was fully engaged, got it, understand, I will follow the rules.
0: Well, he's a rule. He does follow
1: rules. Oh, yeah, every single rule. He loves to follow rules.
0: He'd be great in the military.
1: He would. That's actually probably a good career choice.
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5: NBC News Radio, I'm Lisa Carton. President Trump says the peace deal to end the war with Iran will be signed on Sunday. In a post on Truth Social today, he wrote, the deal is scheduled to get signed tomorrow, and immediately after it is signed, the Strait of Hormuz is open to all. Trump's statement contradicts what Iran's foreign ministry said earlier today, which indicated the deal would not be signed on Sunday. The president's announcement comes despite the latest flare-up in the Strait of Hormuz, with U.S. Central Command confirming several Iranian drones have been shot down after they were launched at commercial ships. President Trump's name is no longer on the Kennedy Center. An official told a federal judge today that all references to Trump inside, outside, and on its website have been removed in compliance with the court's order. The New York Knicks are just one win away from their first NBA championship in more than five decades. Game 5 is tonight in San Antonio. Lisa Carton, NBC News Radio.
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8: What do you think? Phone calls?
10: Sure.
8: First up, we have Tanya in beautiful Casper, Wyoming. Welcome to the show, Tanya.
11: Hi.
8: So all I see is deep fake prank. What do you think that means, Andrew?
12: I think there was a deep fake prank involved. Now, the question, though, is was Tanya doing the pranking or did she get pranked?
8: That's the prankee. What do you think?
12: Yeah. Were you the pranker or the prankee?
11: I am the pranker.
8: Ooh, well, tell
11: what
8: us.
11: I do,
8: tell us.
11: What I want to do. See, my sister, I have a twin sister, and we're always going back and forth, giving each other a hard time, right? So I have told her and told her and told her to listen to your show. And she just forgets. She's got problems with seizures, so her memory is just crap, you know? So
8: say it like it is, Tanya.
12: Don't get into it.
11: She actually called me this morning and said, because we were talking about King's Mando. She was telling me about the thing with Walmart and how they're adjusting the prices based on your income and what they know about you. So, I don't know about Walmart, if they're doing it, but whatever. And I said, now, see, if you'd been listening to Kim, you would have heard about that 6 months ago.
8: Yeah. You know what we should do, Tanya, is that we should prank her. I should call her.
11: Exactly.
8: And I should say,
11: yeah.
8: Hey, listen, it's Kim Komando. What is your problem?
12: That's a prank.
11: That would be awesome.
12: We should actually prank her by calling her and saying that you're an executive from Walmart and you reviewed her last month's receipts, and proactively we're going to raise and charge her card for the dynamic pricing.
8: You know what? That's even better.
11: That would be awesome.
8: I think we should do that.
12: Yeah, we can record the whole thing and everything.
8: Yeah.
12: And she would fall for it. And you could easily say, you know, the whole prank of it is, well, we announced this. It's been all over the news. You should know this.
8: What's your problem?
12: And we're going to charge your card tonight for $612 because of dynamic pricing.
8: Thanks for being a Walmart shopper. So let's just answer. I mean, if you wanted to prank somebody.
12: Right.
8: Which app would you use?
12: See, for turning into the animated picture is easy. That's ChatGPT.
8: Well, ChatGPT, the images are by far better than any other chatbot right now.
12: Right, that's from the update.

0: 3-4 weeks ago,
1: yes,
0: it's gotten a lot better. But turning the image into an animation, I'm trying to think which source I would trust the most. Because but the problem with Midjourney is that once you add the image, you have to make sure that that prompt is very detailed.
1: Yeah, it gets frustrating. You know, maybe this is going to sound really horrible. Bing.
0: Bing?
1: Yes. Have you ever used Bing Image Creator?
0: No. Has anyone used Bing?
1: If you want animations, it does a darn good thing at that.
0: Okay, because what I was going to say with Midjourney is it works good, but you almost have to use ChatGPT
1: to write the prompt. Yes.
0: And it's going to be 5 or 6 paragraphs long. Otherwise, Midjourney just goes off on its own and it takes its own creative license and you never get back what you're hoping. But
1: no.
0: I've never used it. I'm encouraged about Bing.
1: Well, that's if you want an animated character.
0: Okay.
1: Because, I mean, you would say, you know, give me a Pixar-like character.
0: Right.
1: And I used to do that in the newsletter to kind of break things up. But then I realized I'm using Bing.
0: You were embarrassed?
1: I was. Who uses Bing? I mean, they have to pay you to use Bing.
0: I honestly, if you'd have made a bet with me, I would have thought Bing was out of business.
1: Oh, I should make that I'll make that a trivia question.
0: I would have thought it would bonged.
1: Bing bonged.
0: Who uses Bing? My dad was the only person I knew who used Bing because they had a daily contest or something.
1: Oh, yeah.
0: Where every single day that you used it, you got points.
1: Yes, that's what it is.
0: That you can turn it in for, I don't know. But, okay, I'll try Bing.
1: My standing joke is they always should have called it Bang.
0: Yes.
1: I banged.
0: Did you bang that for me?
1: No.
0: Or did you bang that for me?
1: No. Or you could say, like, you know, I banged Emma Watson.
0: Right. Okay. All night.
1: Banged.
0: Over and over and over again.
1: So if you're listening in Seattle and you work for Microsoft, there's a little marketing tip for you.
0: Maybe it'll help.
1: Jim in Huntsville, Alabama, welcome aboard. Hi there, Jim.
2: Hello, Kim. Thanks so much for taking my call. Well, my issue actually started a couple of years ago, but it escalated in March. I had hundreds of songs and playlists and iTunes. Many, they were tied pretty deeply to personal milestones like weddings, to my wife, and because I come from a long line of Irish Catholics, a funeral is a party, so I had funeral playlists. Most of the songs were personal collection, vinyl CDs and things like that. Then Apple transitioned from iTunes to Apple Music. The music disappeared from iTunes, but it was still on my iPhone, so I thought, well, that's fine. That's good enough for me. So I thought it was manageable. Then I bought a new iPhone. At the Apple Store, they backed up my phone. Before they backed it up, they said everything would be restored. Well, the music disappeared. So it was just, this is several decades worth of music. So, to my knowledge, they never informed anybody that music that you put on there yourself would not be transitioned. So here we are, 3 senior texts later, and instructions, believe it or not, that they sent me referenced iPods.
1: Oh, no. Oh, my gosh. Really?
0: But you still have the phone that has all the music and the playlist on it, right?
2: Well, here's the thing. Apple couldn't help me, but I managed to recover the music. It went into Apple Music. My playlist never went back in. And keep in mind, 3 months worth of work. And now I want to get it out of Apple Music, so because I'm afraid it's going to disappear again. And you know what Apple tells you is, well, it's copyright, et cetera, et cetera. Well, you know what? I bought those CDs and I bought that vinyl, so I actually, in my opinion, own it. So I want to keep my music and manage it on my own terms. I want to get out of Apple Music altogether.
0: But I need some clarification. Did you download these audio files from iTunes or you uploaded the music yourself?
2: Well, some were downloaded, but the majority, because I have a huge collection of music, I uploaded myself into iTunes, and
1: which
2: you
1: should
2: do
1: be,
2: that for years.
1: Which should be DRM-free.
2: For now we have you know, several hundred songs sitting in Apple Music that I want to export out, because it'd take me, I couldn't even count the number of months it'd take me to recreate all that. And a lot of those things I don't have anymore. Okay, the side note is this. You know, I read that Tim Cook reads all of his emails when he has time. So I sent him an email. Sure enough, he sent the email, I guess, or executive relations then picked it up. And they did call me, and then they referred me to a senior tech who referred me to another senior tech to another senior tech. It turns out when you talk to Apple, there's no answer to this question. There's no way you can do it. Huh. Well, I don't believe that.
1: There's got to be some way you can do that.
0: Yeah, I mean, he talked to three Apple techs that couldn't do it. Go ahead, Kim. Solve the problem.
1: No pressure. I think what I would do is try to get all the music out. And there is a program. I've never used it. Sound IIZ.
2: Okay.
1: It's worth a shot. And see if that'll work. And then I would set up a YouTube Music account. Where you can have 100,000 songs for free that you upload, and then you can make your own playlists, and then just keep it all on YouTube.
0: And I actually use YouTube Music, and it's easy to download it once you have it uploaded in there.
1: Now, there is something you might want to try. This is really far-fetched. I don't know if it'll work, but if you go to privacy.apple.com, there's a form there where you can say, hi, I want a copy of all my data that you have about me.
2: Ah.
1: Now, I don't know if your music's going to be included on, but it's worth a shot. It doesn't cost you anything.
2: I think so, too. A little bit of time, and that's it.
1: Privacy.apple.com. Jim, if it does work, what we just talked about, I need you to call me back.
0: Yeah. Okay. Give us an update.
1: We do need an update. 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So I'd like to do an AI tool of the week. This is something that maybe you might find useful, and maybe you might want to use time and time again. And so this week, have you heard about Goblin?
0: No.
1: Okay. Goblin takes your to-do list and then breaks it down. So if you said on Saturday, clean the garage.
0: Right.
1: And you're like, that looks like a big task.
0: Sure, I'm going to need Saturday, Sunday, and parts of the next three Tuesdays.
1: Okay. What you can do is with Goblin, say, I want to clean the garage, and then it will break it out into individual steps. So you can do like little
0: based
1: things.
0: On a picture?
1: Yes.
0: Okay.
1: So, and then also what you input, like, you know, I can get rid of the four tires in the corner.
0: Those are valuable. I don't know if you should.
1: Okay. Or what's the worst thing you have in your garage right now?
0: The worst thing? We have a couch that was a very expensive couch that the dogs chewed. So I can't throw it away because it was expensive, but I can't keep it in the house because the dogs chewed it. So it's standing upright where a car should be parked.
1: Okay. Well, that's helpful.
0: No. It's in the way, and Lisa's very mad about it.
1: It gives, well, tell her she took six bags to California.
0: Yeah.
1: It actually will give you time estimates. It helps you with your email. Anyway, if you are finding yourself like with a messy to-do list, you'll find the link over at commando.com.
0: I'm going to try this one.
1: All right, still to come, we have more of your phone calls here on the Kim Commando Show.
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1: 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All right, back to the phones. We go with Jennifer in Cedar Falls, Iowa. Hi there, Jennifer. Welcome.
6: Hi there, Kim. Thank you for taking my call and sharing all your wisdom over these years.
1: Oh, my pleasure. So how can I help you out?
6: Well, I have a question on using AI correctly and helpfully. I was diagnosed with cancer a year ago, and after all my treatment, it has come back.
1: Oh.
6: And so I'm being treated, I'm going to start another treatment, but I guess it's hard to advocate for yourself because I know there's tons of stuff out in the world. I was wondering how to use AI to put in, like, specifics and see if there are trials or other treatments around the country that maybe I should call some other hospital about. I'm being treated at very good hospitals,
1: okay.
6: But just wondered about that. And how to use the AI, how to specifically use it.
1: Well, you know, first of all, I'm sorry that you're going through this because it's a very difficult journey, to say the least. You know, I haven't experienced it personally, but I was my mother's caregiver while she was diagnosed with pancreatic cancer. And it was tough. It was really, really hard. They gave her 3 months to live. She lived almost five years. So a lot of it has to do with treatment. And she did participate in clinical trials, as you mentioned. What I would do is I would sit down, of course, remove any type of medical ID number, maybe even the last four digits of your social, whatever personally identifiable information that you may have. And then I would open up, I'm going to go a little on the fringe here too, just to let you know.
6: Mm-hmm.
1: I'd open up three windows and I'd have ChatGPT running, Gemini and Claude and Perplexity, all four at the same time. And I give them the same prompt. And I'm going to email you what the prompt is, Jennifer, so you don't have to write anything down. But basically, the prompt will be, this is what I have. This is what I've been diagnosed with. This is what I've tried. What other treatments should I be looking at? And what clinical trials do you know about that I should be exploring? And give me five questions that I should ask my oncologist. today.
0: Okay.
1: And then see what ChatGPT says. And then I would put what ChatGPT says into Gemini and say, this is what ChatGPT says. What do you think? And then go down the line and go back and forth with these four different AI bots, because you'll get different answers until you narrow it down to what you think might be a decent answer and some different options for you. And then I would fire up a laptop that I'll never use again. I have one. It's a little Chromebook I spent $150 for. That's not tied to anything. And I would go to China. I'd use DeepSeek. And DeepSeek, in some ways, is superior when it comes to things like this than what we have in the United States. And then see what DeepSeek says. And then start putting it all into one master Google Doc, so that this way it makes sense to you.
6: Okay. Wow. Okay.
0: Wouldn't this also be an opportunity to use an agent, especially when it comes to
1: getting new information?
0: Yeah, going out there and looking for trials and stuff
1: like
0: that.
1: That's a really good point. You set up a project.
0: Yeah.
1: And so you would I would probably do the project under Claude. And the project would be cancer. And then describe in the description, put what we talked about, you know, what you have and things like that, the type of cancer, the therapies that may be available. And then what you can do is say, every morning, run my brief. And then every morning it would run a brief and it would give you the latest about your particular cancer and therapies.
6: That sounds great.
1: So then it would go out and do all this. And you're right. When it comes to having cancer, especially, or really any disease, is that, you know, you have to have an advocate. And if you don't have an advocate, you have to be your own advocate, which is so hard. Mm-hmm. I would also record every conversation with the doctor. Of course, you know, I would, you know, you have to ask permission. Nobody's going to say no. And then I would put that transcript or directly into that under that project. So it's a working knowledge. It's your partner in this. It's your advocate.
6: Mm-hmm.
1: And so, because he or she may have said something that you may have missed because your emotions are at a different place right now.
6: Right, right.
1: Jennifer, thank you for your call. And if there's anything that I can help you with afterwards, I'm going to email you the list of things that we talked about, but I'm always here for you. Hey, still to come, we're going to talk about taking the tech out of tipping here on the Kim Komando Show.
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4: NBC News Radio, I'm Lisa Carton. President Trump says the peace deal to end the war with Iran will be signed on Sunday. In a post on Truth Social today, he wrote the deal is scheduled to get signed tomorrow, and immediately after it is signed, the Strait of Hormuz is open to all. Trump's statement contradicts from Iran's foreign minister earlier Saturday, which indicated the deal would not be signed on Sunday. Today's announcement comes despite the latest flare-up in the Strait of Hormuz, with U.S. Central Command confirming several Iranian drones had been shot down after they were launched at commercial ships. Sunday's UFC event at the White House will take place as scheduled after a federal judge rejected an effort to block it from happening. Here's Kelly O'Donnell.
5: The White House grounds transformed for an unprecedented event. The UFC built a $60 million spectacle on the South Lawn to celebrate the nation's 250th anniversary and President Trump turning 80.
4: However, the plaintiffs argued the privately run event could not legally be held on the White House grounds. They claimed a federal rule exempting events for America's 250th birthday from certain regulations does not apply to the UFC fight because it's being held in honor of President Trump's 80th birthday. In California, Spencer Pratt has broken his silence after failing to advance to the November runoff in the race for Los Angeles mayor. The former reality TV star posted a video to social media on Friday called Saving L.A. Phase 3. He declared war on Mayor Karen Bass and her challenger, Councilmember Nithya Raman, and said his mission to expose what he called a corrupt machine has just started.
6: And now every problem that plagues Los Angeles because of these two corrupt communists is going to accelerate, and the city will tumble headlong into the abyss.
4: Pratt said he's spoken to several business owners who said they will be leaving L.A. now that either Bass or Raman will be mayor. You're listening to the latest on NBC News Radio.
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7: Good morning. I'm Riley Stark with 13 News. The KDHE and Department of Wildlife and Parks have issued a public health advisory for blue-green algae. The harmful blooms may look like foam, scum, or paint.

0: floating on the water, and maybe a blue or green color. They are toxic in contact, should be avoided. Douglas Robertson, a former executive of a Kansas-based avionics company, was sentenced to 32 months in prison for violating U.S. export laws to sell advanced aviation technology to Russian end users. The Olathe native pleaded guilty to export control and money laundering violations. The National Weather Service has issued severe weather warnings for parts of Kansas today after 4 p.m. Strong winds, flash flooding, and tornado conditions similar to early this week are likely. With 13 News, I'm Riley Stark.
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2: Here's your updated WIBW forecast from the Certified Transmission Weather Center.
3: A flood watch continues. Sunshine mixed with clouds at times this afternoon with a chance for storms. Daytime highs approaching 87. Southerly winds 8 to 15 miles an hour. Chance of thunderstorms tonight, lows dip down to about 60. Cloudy skies expected. Highs level off around 74. Tomorrow, a blend of clouds and sun. I'm staff meteorologist Ray Miller. Currently 86.
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8: AI could do my job.
9: Yep.
8: What do you mean?
9: Not well. But, you know, there's all those audio, AI audios. You're trying to deep fake your own voice so you don't have to do half of your work. I want AI to do your job.
8: I wish I could. But I can't.
9: But at some point it will get there where it can take your job.
8: Do you think it'll tell better jokes?
9: Oh, has to. There's no other direction to go than better.
8: That's not true. See, I think there are certain things that, well, what we're having trouble with AI.

0: guy right now is like the tone and the inflection.
1: Yeah, it doesn't sound like a person.
0: No.
1: It sounds like an AI trying to sound like a person.
0: And but, you know, there's a recent study with Gen Zers in Columbia University that they would rather listen to no podcast than an AI podcast.
1: I agree. I absolutely agree. And there's, what's the Notebook?
0: Notebook LM?
1: Yes. And you praise it because it is cool technology. But if you played me a podcast and you tried to sell it as real, I could tell you in a nanosecond that it was AI.
0: How many podcasts do you think there are?
1: In the world?
0: Yes.
1: I don't know, 400,000 or 500,000?
0: Is that your final answer?
1: No, I just wanted you to come over the top with the real number and make my answer sound outlandish.
0: No. Come on. What do you think the real number is?
1: 4.5 million.
0: 4.5 million?
1: Yeah.
0: I'll tell you the right answer in a second.
1: All right.
0: Because first we have to thank WebRoot for helping to make this show possible. 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All right, you were close. The number's actually a little bit higher.
1: Okay.
0: 4.7 million.
1: I was really close.
0: You're very close.
1: I heard that on the Kim Komando show.
0: Yes, which translates, if you do the math, one podcast for every 1,700 people on Earth.
1: Okay.
0: And the 400,000 that you mentioned, that is the number of podcasts that actually get updated.
1: Okay.
0: So, but we digress.
1: Right, because that number counts like Uncle Mitch talking movies where we recorded one 15-minute episode 10 months ago, and it's just sitting up there.
0: You know, one of the highest-performing podcasts is about how to raise chameleons.
1: Really?
0: Yes. I was talking to somebody about podcasts. They're like, oh, I'm like, no.
1: How do you have new information every single week on how to raise a chameleon?
0: I don't know how they get more numbers than we do. That's what I'm wondering.
1: Son of a biscuit.
0: All right. But we talked a little bit about AI and replacing us. And I think it might one day, hopefully not too soon. But the gentleman joining us right now, you know, you see him in the studio.
1: Yeah, no, we're pretending that he's not here, but he's been here the whole time.
0: He has. he just doesn't teach about the future. He runs it. We're talking about Arizona State University professor, director of the School of Computing and Augmented Intelligence.
1: That sounds important.
0: He's smarter than you.
1: Oh, well, yeah. So is that coffee table.
0: It's a fancy way of saying he knows exactly what's happening in AI and where it's taking all of us. Please welcome Dr. Ross Majeski. Hello, Dr. Majeski.
2: Hello. Thanks so much for having me.
0: I'd like to be a doctor.
1: Yeah, you can.
0: Can I?
1: Yeah, nobody's going to. Go ask ChatGPT to get you a degree.
0: So we're going to do things a little bit differently. We're not going to have a whole bunch of stories. We're just going to take a lot of phone calls because last time you were on, let me tell you, it was a hit. People were like, how do I sign up for ASU? What's going on? And how can I talk to Dr. Majeski again? And, you know, what if I have this career and that career?
1: But that translates to people are worried about their jobs being taken away by AI.
0: So we're going to take a ton of phone calls. And let's just start there. If somebody who's watching right now on YouTube or listening via the radio or podcast, how scared should they be about AI taking their job?
2: That's a great question. And right now we're seeing a big range of spectrum and shifts here. And the reality is, like you guys just talked about for replacing Kim, it's a long way off still. People can still identify when there's problems. But what I think, you know, part of the reason ASU named their school, the School of Computing and Augmented Intelligence, is really thinking about how these tools can augment and help your job and using these to then free up cycles where you can do more important things. So if I don't have to fill out all these columns in a spreadsheet and AI can help me with that, what else can I be doing with that time to make myself more valuable and make sure that I'm showing worth in my job as it is currently? So AI is a long way from replacing us, but it's become a very helpful friend. And if you're doing a below average job on some things, maybe AI is already good enough for below average.
0: And see, and that's one side of it. But here's the other side. And maybe it's because, let's just say, I think I have a little ADHD.
1: No.
0: Okay.
1: Stop.
0: Is that I have found using AI that I'm not only more productive, but I'm productive in areas that I never thought I would be productive in. And I'm almost like a kid in a candy store. Like, what if I can do this? And what if I can do that? And what if we do a documentary? And what if we do 5 minutes? It's really phenomenal.
2: I think that's the really cool thing right now. A lot of these skills that people needed to get in advanced degrees now have been a little bit democratized. So you went to school for computer information systems, right, and learned how to program. And now ChatGPT, Claude can help you write these programs. It may not be perfect, but you can now sort of conceptualize your idea, talk to these things, have it help you build this. Your previous caller talked about doing a prank where they wanted to animate stuff. I'm not an animator. I can't draw to save my life. And now I can go to these tools and really have a lot of help.
0: I mean, yeah, my brain just does not work that way. But now I can go on to ChatGPT and create these magnificent images for the newsletter every single day. But, just 3 or 4 years ago, we would have had a person here dedicated just to do graphics. And now, that doesn't mean that we don't hire outside. Like, if you look at, full disclosure, splashofai.com, and if you look at that logo, it's pretty lame.
1: Okay.
0: I mean, it's not good. It's not like a professional logo designer.
1: Was that created by AI?
0: And me.
1: Okay.
0: Okay. But mostly AI. And so now I'm working with a designer to actually come up with what a logo should look like.
1: Now, before we get too far away from the job market, I actually told you before the hour I had a question for you. Because I read that they're predicting in the next 7 years, which seems like a short amount of time.
0: Yes.
1: 30% of the planet's jobs will be, and they used replaced, not augmented or assisted by.
0: They use the word replaced?
1: Replaced by artificial intelligence. 30%. How close to accurate do you think that prediction is?
2: I think that's still really up for debate. We've been seeing the pendulum swing quite a bit back and forth. So just a few months ago, it was like, oh, Claude's going to replace every software engineer, software developer. And then you see things like, oh, Claude just deleted my entire database, or we have a security breach, or we have other issues. Again, very helpful tools, but trying to figure out where this is going to land. Every time there's been a new technology introduced in the world, we've had these sorts of things where people say, well, it's going to replace everybody. And the reality is, as it replaces things, new jobs become available, we learn more things. It's a little bit of a scary time right now. So I understand why your listeners are stressed out. You know, you are hearing this in the news every day. You're seeing mass layoffs in different sectors, and trying to figure out how to navigate this situation is really tricky. The same as educators, true, too. We're trying to think about, well, how do we modify our degree? How do we update this? Or making sure that we're relevant, making sure that students are getting trained the right way. It's a complicated time.
1: So, again, you don't know if that number is accurate, or it's just a shot in the dark. Is it wishful thinking, too, was my thought. Do they want to eliminate 30% of the jobs?
2: I mean, it may be wishful thinking. Of course, we have to have a big story to tell for all these new IPOs coming out, right?
0: So. And the data centers and everything else along the way. I mean, when you were talking about that, I was thinking of like the movie WALL-E.
1: Yeah.
0: just sitting around.
1: That's the prediction, right? If 30% of people in the next 7 years lost their jobs, the world would look totally different.
0: Well, are there certain skills that will help you thrive?
2: We regularly convene our industrial advisory board made up of companies all across the metro area as well as the world. And the big skills that companies keep telling me are critical thinking, systems thinking. So how do I tackle a problem? How do I be able to think about, break down these problems into smaller pieces and work on those? And that sort of systems level thinking becomes really critical when you're working with AI too, and thinking about how do you prompt this? How do you say, how do I go from A to B to C and work with these assistants? And really, it's interesting right now thinking about when you graduate, if you're, since I'm from computer science, thinking about that, if you're a programmer, now you become a manager because you have a management team of these AI agents that you're working on. So it's a different set of skills that are interesting to think about, and how things you learned in the business school might tie more closely to things in engineering now, and figuring out what that degree path of the future looks like is really.
0: Whereas before it was like, oh no.
2: Exactly.
0: You stay on your side of the building, okay? Because we're over here. How about we get started with some phone calls? What do you think? All right. How about Olivia in New York City? Hi there, Olivia.
3: Hey, Kim. Thank you so much for having me on the show.
0: You betcha. So tell us about you and what your question is for Dr. Ross Majewski here.
3: Yeah, I just graduated college last year in 2025. I was studying international relations, but realized that the job market was really difficult and ended up pivoting into event production. And I was just wondering if you had advice for current recent grads, what would you suggest? What's that fine line between leaning into AI tools and becoming too dependent on them?
2: Oh, that's such a fascinating question.
0: That's a great question, Olivia. Yeah.
2: And there's been a couple different research studies with MIT and Anthropic putting out papers about too heavy reliance on AI winds up reducing your core competency skills. So we've seen that with studies in programming as well. And so I think here you want to think about, okay, what job do I really want? What parts of that job can I push off to the AI? Because this is the thing taking a bunch of time, but it's not really helping me to do my job better. So if it's event planning, maybe it's some of the simple tasks of, some of the more tedious tasks of let me identify all these vendors and things, to then being able to spend more time on the core planning things that people will be excited about. And I think that's really where you can think about for any job, what are the tedious things I might want to push off so I can spend more of my brain power on the exciting things that are going to make people excited about my product.
0: I do find this with myself. I don't know if you feel this with Olivia too. Is that as I use AI, I look at an email and go, oh, I don't need to answer that. I'll let AI do it. And I'm like, oh, wait, it would just take me like 2 seconds to answer that.
3: Mm-hmm.
0: You know, but
3: definitely.
0: Yeah. So it's finding that fine line, isn't it?
2: Absolutely. And there's fascinating research on trust calibration. How much do we trust this model? Do we over rely, under rely, and all sorts of research on that topic too.
0: So what do you see the biggest change for you, Olivia, as you graduate and enter this market with AI versus when you first started your education?
3: I think it's only gotten more challenging to land a job. I have a lot of friends who are still looking for jobs, and I think AI is definitely impacting that job market. Instead of in the past companies hiring maybe 3 or 4 people to do one job, they're only hiring one person. And so it's really hard for entry-level people right now.
0: It is.
4: Would your salary expectation change when it comes to AI? Like when you started and you switched to the event planning, did you say, well, this job's going to pay X amount of dollars, but when you hit the real world, you realize that it's a huge percentage less?
3: I think I couldn't be picky.
4: Okay.
3: To be honest, I think that's one piece of advice that I've been hearing, is that even if it's not something you're interested in, and I feel very grateful that I love my job now and actually I'm grateful that it kind of worked out for me and that I get to work in event production, but I think it's just so difficult. Everyone just wants to get their foot in the door, even if it's not something that they studied.
0: Yeah, which is, necessity, right?
4: Mm-hmm.
0: It's the mother of invention.
3: Yeah.
0: And, it may not be exactly what you want, but here you have, a young woman and struggling to find a job, which a lot of people are.
2: And I can speak to that again on the industry side. Many of our industrial partners have come back and said, we really want people to be trained up, not at the entry level, but the next level. But this is always really tricky. How do you get experiences by
0: how do you get to the next level?
2: Doing things? So there's a lot of tension here where people say, well, AI can do some of the entry level things. But I think, again, we're going to see this pendulum swing back. It doesn't help our recent graduates, but at some point, your talent pipeline is not there because you said, we only care about the experienced people. How do you get experience?
0: You have to do it.
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0: All right. 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
0: Okay, if you're just tuning in, such a treat. We have Dr. Ross here from ASU, and we're talking about AI, how to get a job, how to not lose your job, how to not become irrelevant. And we're taking your phone calls with Dr. Mark in Detroit, Michigan. Hello there, doctor. Welcome. So what kind of doctor are you?
10: I'm a family physician.
0: And how long have you been doing it? And what's your question for Dr. Ross here?
10: So I've been a family physician for over 35 years. And my question for Dr. Majewski is that with my expertise, how would I market myself or approach AI companies to fill what I suspect is a need where they need physician input? I just really don't know where to start.
2: That's a really fascinating question, and I think there's a lot of opportunity for medical doctors in the AI field. Now, how to approach them? I think the obvious answer is you have 30 years of experience and can start thinking about how could I leverage this technology to help me do my job faster? I'm sure in modern days, perhaps you have less and less time to spend with patients. So again, thinking about what would that ideal tool for a physician to look like be, and having somebody like you help co-design that would be really, really powerful. I suspect that many of these companies already have teams that are working with large-scale clinics. The Mayo Clinic, for example, has a large team here in the Valley thinking about what do they do with their data, how do they operationalize this. There's been a lot of advancements in imaging technology for how does AI look at a brain scan and identify indicators of early onset Alzheimer's, dementia, and those sorts of things. The same with cancer sorts of things. So I think already you're very well positioned with 30 years of experience. And it's probably just thinking about, well, how do I reach out to these companies? How do I connect with maybe local hospitals that are larger scale that have these connections all already to think about getting them to say, hey, I want to get involved in this. I want to be a
0: part
2: partner.
0: Yeah. And there's also organizations that will hire you, Dr. Mark. A friend of mine, I spoke about him here on the show, triple type A personality, graduated from med school, USC with a 4.4, and is sitting around and can't really, he's waiting for the residency programs to come in. And so he got hired by a company called Mercor, M-E-R-C-O-R, and where he just evaluates answers to medical questions. And they're paying him $85 an hour for him to sit there and do that. There's also Scale AI and Handshake that you might want to check out. Dataannotation.tech is another place where they're looking for people that have certain skill sets, not like you, Andrew.

0: So you do have, so there are opportunities for people who have higher ed degrees, like you mentioned, to approach the organizations that may be around them. If you're banking, mergers and acquisitions, VC people, engineers or whatever it may be, is that there are these higher end careers that you can also, you know, that they are looking for expertise, because, you know, AI may have sucked in every bit of knowledge, but that's still lacking what you use, the word critical thinking. And we see that here in the workplace, that somebody will send something that's obviously generated by AI, but it has nothing to do with the program that we're working on. And you're like, try again. 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
2: Picture this. Your phone buzzes, and it's your kid's number. 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
5: NBC News Radio, I'm Lisa Carton. President Trump says the peace deal to end the war with Iran will be signed on Sunday. In a post on Truth Social today, he wrote the deal is scheduled to get signed tomorrow, and immediately after it is signed, the Strait of Hormuz is open to all. Trump's statement contradicts from Iran's foreign minister earlier Saturday, which indicated the deal would not be signed on Sunday. Sunday's UFC event at the White House will take place as scheduled after a federal judge rejected an effort to block it from happening. Here's NBC's Kelly O'Donnell.
6: The White House grounds transformed. The UFC built a $60 million spectacle on the South Lawn.
5: The plaintiffs argued the privately run event could not legally be held on the White House grounds. And the iconic Today Show film critic, Gene Shalit, has passed away at the age of 100. He retired from the show in 2010. Lisa Carton, NBC News Radio.
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9: 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Roger in Phoenix, Arizona. Welcome aboard, Roger.
10: Yes, Kim. Thank you very much for taking my call. I just wanted to indicate a couple of things. First of all, I love your sense of humor. The short jokes, they're great.
11: You're already on the air, Roger. You don't have to suck up.
10: I've heard that it gets me somewhere. But anyway, I love to use your current, and I pass that along also. But my question is, I'm looking for something to do in the future, and I'm just wondering what is available in the AI realm in terms of education on a remote basis and then possibly remote jobs.
12: So many universities, Arizona State University included, has micro certificates trying to help people upskill and learn about artificial intelligence. And then there's a lot of different jobs that are now work from home, remote jobs. And I think actually the data labeling, data training things have been coming up over and over again are pretty low hanging fruit where you wouldn't necessarily need to do the upskilling with the micro certificate, but you may be able to use your knowledge and expertise from your past jobs in some space there.
10: Okay, so the micro certificate would be the first step then, and that's through ASU.
12: Yeah, that could be one option. Yeah, it just depends on...
9: How long is it and how much does it cost? Because it's really reasonable.
12: Yes, and I do not remember off the top of my head now.
9: I want to say it's $600 or something like that.
11: Oh, it's nothing.
9: Yeah. No, okay. It's to the point where I was thinking about over dinner, I'm like... to Barry and I'm like, I'm going to go to ASU and get a certificate in AI. And it's only like 5 or 6 weeks. And both my son and husband looked at me like, and when are you going to do that?
11: Right.
9: but it is a start, and it's a good place, especially because, you know, you're right here in Phoenix. But if you're not in Phoenix and ASU is not around, is that I'm sure there's a university near you. So ASU graduations, you have a lot of who was the big commencement speaker this year?
12: Of course, Harrison Ford.
11: Oh my gosh, Jones himself.
12: That's right.
9: And what was his big message?
12: He's big into sustainability. So ASU had the first school of sustainability in the country, and that was his big messaging on environmental issues, sustainability.
9: Wow. Okay.
11: Was he high when he gave the speech? You know what? Don't answer that. Never mind. Don't answer it.
9: Well, the reason why I bring up commencement speakers is that we have Jacob in Nashville, Tennessee, joining us. Hello there, Jacob. And I understand that at your graduation that you booed the commencement speaker.
13: To a point, I wasn't the one walking the line that day, but I was in the crowd. MTSU's, my university, had three different commencement ceremonies. But I was there the day of the booing.
9: And so what was the big message that got everybody so upset?
13: So Scott Perchetta, who is a businessman out of Nashville, he owns the record company that Taylor Swift was a part of for years. He got up on the stage and in front of about 2,000 students said that AI should be just be ready to use AI, which then started the booing. He was in front of music producing students, journalism. Yeah, so the big heavy hitters where artificial intelligence is starting to take hold.
11: The creative people.
9: Yeah.
11: And the last thing creative people want to hear is artificial intelligence.
9: That's right.
13: Right.
9: I mean, and here you are in Nashville.
11: Right.
9: You know.
11: Wherever you look, you throw a piece of paper, you're going to hit a country music star.
13: Right.
9: And so how did that make you feel hearing that?
13: It was very disgruntled, honestly. Being told for years when AI first rolled out, I was at a community college. When it started hitting, like everybody started using it, we were told, don't use it. If you use it, we're going to automatically fail you. It doesn't matter if you're using it for me, I use Grammarly. It flagged it and my professor failed me for a paper because I used an offshoot of artificial intelligence. Fast forward 3 years, and we have a top dog in the industry of music production looking at all of us saying, oh, that thing we told you don't ever touch.
9: Now you do.
13: Now we want you to use it. Use it for everyday things.
9: So do you have a sense, do you feel like your degree is worthless now and you racked up a whole bunch of debt?
13: Worthless, no. Diluted, yes. It very much feels not as powerful as it once did, as like my mother or father when they went through school, where their degrees were, you have a degree, you're guaranteed a job the second you walk across that stage or before you walk that stage. For now, I have 2 degrees going on for my 3rd degree, and I'm on the struggle bus to find stuff, to find jobs.
9: Find a job. Yeah. And so what do you say to that?
12: That's really hard right now, and I think many of these speakers across the country have been a little bit tone deaf in the struggles that people are having. We saw this even at our neighbors at U of A made the news here in Phoenix about people booing at the graduation speaker talking about AI. And the reality is people don't want to hear that, hey, AI is going to take your job. We need to be figuring out how can we help people, support people in having these sorts of things be able to augment their degree and help them. And so having this feedback of, oh, well, you can't use this, to now 3 years later, oh, you can use this. Universities also need to get their messaging in order on technology we can use and how to help students. And it's unfortunately just a really tough time out there right now. So I think we are seeing this little bit of a zeitgeist against this pushback with AI, not only with data centers and sustainability, but is this going to take my job? You mentioned 30% of the population, you know, is the number of people who are throwing out there. That many people lose their job. Think about the sort of social impacts.
11: Absolutely. What's funny is that the writers were on strike a couple of years ago, and when they were negotiating their contract, they were going back and forth on how artificial intelligence could be involved in the industry. But what's wrong with us just saying, when it comes to the creative industry, zero. We don't include it. Is it money? Is it the fact that they don't feel if they'll be left behind with the technology?
9: Okay. Hold that, because look at our next caller, Ruth in Los Angeles.
11: Oh, Ruth, you're stealing my thunder. Go ahead, fine.
9: No. So, Ruth, welcome.
14: Thank you.
9: So what is going on in Hollywood with AI jobs?
14: Well, there are a lot of writers out of work right now. I think production's down by 30%, so people are really scared. And a lot of people have been going to the AI big labs to train AI chatbots and LLMs because they're hiring PhDs, they're hiring masters, and they're trying to hire people who are creative because they're basically hiring people who can put AI, like, can train AI to take their own jobs. It's really sad.
9: That is sad.
11: It's really sad. But as a society, we can say, you know what, we can use this when it comes to calculations and programming. But when it comes to creative and what is really important and a part of being human, let's not use it at all. But unfortunately, corporate America is what runs most of our arts, and they're not going to say no to it.
9: So, Ruth, what do you do?
14: Well, what I have done is I've worked on probably about 20, 21 different projects, like doing different video annotation, data annotation. One of the projects I recently did was creating like a really, really difficult problem for the AI to solve. So we would ask it to do something like, in my area, it would be screenwriting or journalism or something like that. One of the projects I actually had was to create a kind of fake production and to like give it all the problems of a real production. We throw all of these problems at the machine and we try and get it to solve them like a real life problem. And what we found is like it's obviously getting better really fast, but it's still not as good as a human for doing that kind of thing. It still has loads and loads of issues.
9: Like, what kind of problems could it, I mean, with the L.A. Marathon, like, the what streets would be closed, or?
14: Exactly. So I was using that example because I shot a short film, I think it was last year, and we had a location in Beverly Hills, which was free. So obviously we wanted to keep that location because locations are like $5,000, $6,000 a day in L.A. But then we found out that it was during, on the weekend of the LA Marathon, so there were all these street closures, so we had to rejig the entire schedule and shoot on a completely different weekend. And these are the kinds of things that real life producers and first ADs are trying to juggle with and deal with. So it's just trying to recreate life.
9: So you said the 30% of the jobs are down in LA. Who's the hardest hit in the film industry?
14: Honestly, we're all so interdependent. Like, the people at the top, they're, you know, the Lena Dunhams, the people who are like the top 1%, they're always going to be fine. But it's the people who are kind of like the middle people who, you know, aren't the megastars. And, you know, I think crews are having a really hard time because, like, production's been down by 30%. That just you go on these message boards and you find all of these people desperately trying to find, like, what career can I get which isn't going to be destroyed by AI? I mean, I have that feeling as well. Like, I'm always going to be a writer. But I actually, after working in the AI industry and seeing how kind of immoral it is and, like, it's basically stealing all of this stuff from other people, I trained to go back into medicine and I'm trying to get into pre-med classes right now.
9: Just to change, have a whole different change of direction.
11: A dramatic shift.
9: I mean, to go from being a screenwriter to go into med school. What about somebody who's in the creative arts like Ruth?
12: I think that's really tricky right now. You know, so AI has ingested all of these books, movie scripts, art, and these things. But if you think about how, if I was a master painter, right, how would I learn? I would copy Da Vinci over and over and over again until I got good and then begin building my art style and doing this. So it's a interesting intersection of how these things are working out. And I've seen creatives make good use of AI too, saying, okay, I've got this idea, help me generate some more ideas and think about this and thrash it and then see if they can lend that human aspect to this as opposed to just sort of this generic sort of template thing that we might be seeing. So I think it's a really, really rough time for creatives in thinking about, well, okay, if my corporate boss just says, you know, this generic thing is good enough, just type in the prompt and give me this AI slop. Okay, great.
9: But she also mentioned something just briefly where what's happening in Hollywood is that they're paying the production assistants to train AI to what they do to replace them.
12: So, but remember, we saw this with Meta, too, right?
9: Yes.
12: When Meta announced those layoffs, they said, oh, you know, and we want you to keep working.
9: We'll record every single thing that you do.
12: Yep. So it's a quite scary time right now as we're thinking about, well, people are collecting all of this data. And so I'm hoping we'll see maybe this next generation, too, push back on some of these privacy things that sort of were, you know, just left as, oh, okay, it's just the internet. We don't worry about that in its, you know, nascent form to now thinking about how do we protect our data and also use this to protect some of the skills we have.
9: See, nobody can replace me quite yet.
11: Not yet.
9: Not yet. Pretty soon. All right, let's talk about Natapath. 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It's not just good lighting. 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
9: 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Hi there, I'm Kim Commando. Tech isn't just a part of our lives anymore. 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
16: From the Certified Transmission Weather Center, I'm meteorologist Eric Height with this significant weather update. A tornado watch continues until 11 p.m. tonight. A tornado watch means that conditions are favorable for the development of severe thunderstorms over the next several hours, with some storms producing tornadoes. In addition to the threat of tornadoes, very large damaging hail and strong straight-line winds may accompany those storms that do develop. Storms can pop up quickly, so stay up to date on rapidly changing weather conditions and be prepared to take action if warnings are issued. A tornado watch continues until 11 p.m. tonight. Stay tuned for additional updates. I'm meteorologist Derek Height.
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9: LinkedIn, he's got a full digital twin that does about 40% of his work, up to and including video calls.
11: Wow.
9: And so does Mark Zuckerberg. He's got a digital twin. I was thinking about, maybe I should have a digital twin.
11: Cam Commando.
9: That would be it. Let's see, Robert in Sioux Falls, South Dakota. Hi there, Robert.

0: I'm happy to be here. How are you doing?
1: Great. So what kind of question do you have for us?
0: You had in one of your newsletters an article about hiring trainers for AI.
1: Mm-hmm.
0: And I was wondering if there was anything I could do with that.
1: As a truck driver?
0: Yes.
1: Well, you know, we do have the self-driving trucks coming. I mean, they are in Arizona now. Did you know? You know what they're using them for Arizona now?
2: No.
1: Doritos.
2: Sure. I mean, we gotta have Doritos.
1: I thought out of all the things in self-driving trucks is Doritos. So, what do you think, Dr. Ross?
3: Oh, absolutely. There are certain cities that have these big test beds where people are driving the cars, giving them training data. We see this all over Phoenix with Waymo. We're seeing some of the Tesla self-driving taxis roll out here too. And I know there are some companies that are really interested in long-haul shipping as well. Now, what those are, I don't know off the top of my head, but essentially your job in training the AI agent there is you're driving the self-driving car, and it's learning and trying to correct and learn how to follow the rules of the road. And so eventually then it'll become driverless. But there have been a number of opportunities there with different companies that are training this technology, and we especially see that here in the Phoenix metro area.
1: I think that's probably where you'd probably look at that company, dataannotation.tech, Robert.
0: Yeah.
1: And see what type of opportunities might be around there in Dayton or someplace else. You know, Texas is a big self-driving truck hotbed right now. And so if you might need to actually go there in order to have some of those opportunities. Here in Phoenix, a friend of mine is working at the GM Proving Ground with just AI cars. And so, you know, wherever you're located, if you are in the automotive industry, is that there's probably some type of opportunity for you to, with your all your years of experience, to walk in there and to say, you know, what can I do and how can I help train? As a matter of fact, the gentleman who's working at the GM Proving Ground was a program director for radio.
2: Oh, wow.
1: Yeah. So didn't know anything about it, but sold himself like, hey, I can manage people. I can get into this. I've worked in radio,
2: sure.
1: So therefore I'm fully qualified.
2: If you can handle radio people, you can handle any AI agent.
1: That's it. We have more of the show coming right up.
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1: 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Well, Dr. Ross Majewski, thank you again for being here from ASU. And the certificates are fabulous that you guys are offering. And the advice that you give our people as far as how not to be scared, I think is the big thing. I just want to ask you one final question. We have a lot of people who have kids and grandkids. If somebody were to enter college at the age of 18, say right now, what degree would you tell them to pursue?
3: Oh, man, this question comes up every day for me. So in engineering right now, we've actually seen a little bit of a from people joining computer science, moving towards mechanical engineering, electrical engineering. And I think what I would tell anybody is what we saw with this big growth in computer science is you had parents say, well, we see computer science is where you're going to make money. And now you're hearing talking heads saying, oh, if you become a plumber, you can make $500,000 a year. My dad's a plumber. I don't think he makes $500,000 a year. You know, so, of course, you can always find that 1% outlier. But I think what I would tell the kids is pick something that you think you're passionate about, but also look into and talk to your advisors and your degree counselors there to see what are the jobs that you can get with that when you're done so that you know, hey, this will be something I'm passionate about. And then work towards doing co-ops and internships can really help you get a foot in the door. But if you're not passionate about it and you're just like, well, I'm doing this because mom and dad said this is going to be a good career, you're probably going to be miserable, and that winds up showing too when you're doing this.
6: It does.
3: But I think engineering and those sorts of skills are always evergreen. It's a tricky time right now, but lots of opportunities in that space.
6: Well, again, thanks for being here. And if you haven't already, you're listening or you're watching, make sure that you sign up for...
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10: NBC News Radio, I'm Lisa Carton. President Trump says the deal with Iran will be signed on Sunday. In a post on Truth Social today, he wrote the deal is scheduled to get signed tomorrow, and immediately after it is signed, the Strait of Hormuz is open to all. Trump's statement contradicts what Iran's foreign minister said early Saturday, which indicated the deal would not be signed on Sunday. The president's announcement comes despite the latest flare-up in the Strait of Hormuz, with U.S. Central Command confirming several Iranian drones had been shot down after they were launched at commercial ships. The man accused of killing a Minnesota state lawmaker and her husband will spend the rest of his life in prison. Vance Belter was sentenced immediately after pleading guilty to federal charges this week in the shooting deaths of Minnesota Representative Melissa Hortman and her husband Mark. Minnesota U.S. Attorney Daniel Rosen said the shootings were among the worst political violence crimes that we have seen.
11: The United States achieved the admissions and the agreement necessary for the perpetrator of those crimes to spend the rest of his life in prison without possibility of release.
10: State Senator John Hoffman, his wife Yvette, and their daughter Hope were also injured in a separate shooting. The judge accepted the recommendation from the government of 2 consecutive life sentences plus 40 years. Cleveland Cavaliers shooting guard James Harden has been arrested on a weapons charge in Texas. Court records show Harden was charged with misdemeanor unlawful carrying of weapons after a traffic stop in Houston early Saturday. A charging document states that Harden was taken into custody at 3:40 a.m. after an officer observed a handgun in plain view inside his vehicle. Harden was released from custody following his arrest. Harden joined the Cleveland Cavaliers earlier this year after stints with the Los Angeles Clippers, Philadelphia 76ers, the Brooklyn Nets, and the Houston Rockets. 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
9: Here's your updated WIBW forecast from the Certified Transmission Weather Center.
14: A flood watch continues until 7 a.m. tomorrow. A tornado watch continues until 11 p.m. tonight. Chance thunderstorms this afternoon. Otherwise, partly cloudy skies. High temperatures reach up to 87. Winds out of the south, 8 to 15 miles an hour. Chance for storms. Tonight, low dip down to about 60. Cloudy skies. I'm Staff Meteorologist Ray Miller. Right now, 85.
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22: Welcome back to the Ramsey Show in the Fairwinds Credit Union Studio. I'm George Campbell, joined by Jared Warshaw. The number to call is 888-825-5225 if you want to jump into the conversation with your money question. Amanda is in Sacramento up next. What's going on, Amanda?
23: Hi, guys. Thanks for taking my call.
22: Sure.
23: I tried to back out here before I got on the line because I feel like I'm in just a different financial situation than some of the other callers.
24: That's okay.
22: I'm glad you didn't back out.
24: Yeah.
23: I was assured that I belong here.
24: Absolutely you do. We've heard it all.
23: Well, thank you. So I'm trying to decide. I think I know what to do, but I'd love your guys' advice. I'm in a situation where I just broke up with my ex, the father of my children. So I'm a single mom. Mm. And since 2024, I've been paying the mortgage on the house that we're staying in. I have a divorce agreement that's been, signed by the judge and in the court that says that this house is basically mine, that if I sell it, I get the profits and
24: all of it.
23: I can stay here. Yes.
24: Good.
23: So my ex took an equity loan out on the home before he made that agreement, so I have to pay a $500 equity loan and a wonderful mortgage payment of $1,100, which is so reasonable.
22: Yeah.
23: And so this house was my family home. my dad before he passed away, let, I say us, it's actually my ex because it all went in his name, buy the home. And we got a good, like, 3% interest rate on it. So I'm in a place where even though it's a challenge for me to handle it all by myself, I couldn't really get rent for any cheaper than $1,600 for myself and my two children.
0: Mm-hmm.
23: So I'm in a place where I've gotten a couple payments behind, and I used credit cards, about $8,000 worth of credit cards, to pay bills for a few months. And I'm $2,000 behind on the mortgage. And my income is variable. I work as a associate marriage and family therapist. So I make a decent income, but I deal with a lot of cancellations and then recently health issues.
24: What do you make as the counselor?
23: I make $65 an hour.
24: Okay.
23: And that's, you know, because I'm still under supervision, so I only make a portion of the hourly rate, which is about $150 an hour.
24: But you're saying it's hard to get 40 hours when people constantly back out.
23: Yes.
0: And there's no cancellation fee?
23: Unfortunately, no, because I work with partnership clients, so that's a Medi-Cal division of Medi-Cal, and we can't charge the clients anything.
24: So on an average week, if you had to say, like, on an average week, how many hours, like, paid hours do you think you work?
23: So I shoot for 20, which is considered full-time for therapy because I'm a trauma therapist, and after about 6 hours a day, I start to, like, almost fall asleep in session.
24: So that's around $5,200 a month?
23: It is.
24: And what do you bring home from there?
23: And so what I've actually been bringing home is closer to $3,000 a month. My last couple paychecks have actually been under $1,500. I get paid bi-monthly. And so that's, you know, just barely enough to cover the bills. I do get $800 for child support. And so that's a bit of a buffer.
24: So if we were to build your budget today, we'd build it on $3,800 a month?
23: Yes.
24: Okay.
23: Yes, because that's baseline what I bring home.
24: Okay. Sorry for that kind of... I just needed to get those numbers. If there's anything else you want to keep going, you can go ahead and keep going.
23: I think that's... Yeah, no, go ahead. I think that we could probably work with that as far as what you guys might advise.
0: Great. Okay. So that's about 42% of your take-home pay is getting eaten up by this mortgage, which is a lot, but nothing's on fire so far if we can work consistently. Do you have any other debts?
23: I do have, school debt.
0: How much is that?
23: It's $128,000, but I haven't started getting charged for it. I'm on, like, an income-based payment.
24: Okay.
23: So the interest on that is staggering, but I'm not being charged for it yet.
24: It's not – the interest is not accruing while you're on your income.
23: It is accruing.
24: Oh, it is accruing.
0: So this could be $150,000 in student loan debt in no time.
23: Easily.
24: What's the payment? What's the minimum payment to stop it from being deferred?
23: To cover the interest? Is that what you're asking?
24: Well, are you paying anything on it right now? Is there any monthly payment due? Okay.
23: No.
24: If you were to sign up to go ahead and pay it.
0: Get out of the income-driven payment, what would your payment be?
24: What would the payment be?
23: From what I understand from my colleagues, it would be between $700 and $1,000.
24: Okay. All right. So
0: that's a hidden cost we haven't accounted for.
23: Yeah. Mm-hmm.
0: Any other debt?
23: A lot of that just gets eaten up in interest.
24: And yeah, sure.
23: Car loans, I have a car. It's $23,000 on a car loan that I pay $400 a month for.
24: Okay.
23: No medical debt. So $8,000 in credit card debt.
24: Mm-hmm.
23: And, $2,000 that I'm still paying for a car that broke down.
24: Okay.
23: So...
24: Okay, so
0: we're looking at about $160,000 in consumer debt.
23: Okay.
0: What is the house worth?
23: $280,000. Just look that up.
0: And what's left on the mortgage balance?
23: I think it's $156,000.
0: Okay.
24: Okay.
23: And there's $50,000 equity loan that would have to be paid out of that.
0: All right. So that's probably you. If I'm just going through the other scenario, let's say you. did sell and you paid off the mortgage, paid off the equity loan, paid the fees, you know, the closing costs, all of that, you're probably going to net close to $50,000.
23: Exactly.
0: Which then
23: yeah,
0: you could
23: that's
0: use.
23: What I estimated it as well.
0: You could clean up the car loan, both car loans and the credit card debt with that, and start attacking some of the student loans, which would help. I mean, you'd free up some payments along the way there.
23: Yes.
0: And then you could tackle the student loan debt. Now, the issue is,
24: where
0: are we going to live? And how are we going to afford rent? So that's another issue. What is keeping you right now in Sacramento?
23: So I'm actually a couple hours north, and I'm in just a very affordable situation. So a rental, for me to get a two-bedroom, really small apartment would be about $1,600 a month where I'm at.
0: So
23: and
0: so
23: I'm
0: housing
23: in a,
0: costs about where they are. With less maintenance, repairs, risk.
24: And more cash.
0: And more cash.
23: Yes.
0: So that feels like a good move for you long term.
24: And it's a fresh start.
0: It's because of all the other variables that we've now added to the picture. If you didn't have any other debt and we could fix this with just your income, I'd just go, hey, let's keep it. But right now, I don't see a path out to start even paying on these student loans until we solve some of these other issues.
23: Right.
24: I think you have to view this, instead of viewing it as kind of what you were saying earlier, which is I have such a great interest rate, you know, I got the house, I was left, you know, you've got to view this as I get the opportunity to have a fresh start. That way it doesn't feel like so much of a loss, or it doesn't feel like you're going backwards, because you're truly not. You're going in the right direction. You're building something completely new for your life, for yourself, for your children. And I think having a brand new place to call home to do that from is actually going to do your soul good.
0: Yeah, clearing some of this debt will free you mentally, emotionally, spiritually, on top of financially.
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24: Okay, today's question comes from Brady in Colorado. He says, "My brother and dad are pressuring me to go into debt to buy the new Swatch X-A-P.
0: Swatch by AP. I think the X is like a buy.
24: Okay.
0: Sort of, yeah.
24: Swatch by AP pocket watch, which can be around $1,500. How do I tell them I'm in baby step two and would rather pay off my debt instead of adding more to it? They say it's an investment and will increase in value for resale purposes, so it's not dumb to get one. I'm trying to be different because normal is broke. How do I keep a relationship with my family if they don't support my decisions around debt?" So let me start by saying sometimes, because, you know, we do a question of the day every show, and sometimes I'll look ahead and read the question but I like surprising myself sometimes, because sometimes these
0: came in fresh on this one.
24: Yeah, I did. And, you know, Brady, the answer to your question is, how do you tell them no? You simply say no. Okay. I gotta believe you're over 18 at least, over 21 maybe even.
0: If they're pressuring you to take on debt, it's not a 7-year-old.
24: Yeah. But I'm just saying, the point is, you're an adult and you have the ability to say respectfully to your elders, no, I'm not going to do that. And honestly, just saying it like that, there's no disrespect there, and you don't need to qualify it honestly in any way. If you want to say, no, I'm not going to do that because I'm paying off debt, you can, but you really don't even need to do that, especially if you know they don't have the same views on debt as you. Because if you do qualify it with that, knowing they don't have the same views, the next thing you're going to be having is an argument or some sort of, you know, confrontation on why to pay off debt, why you don't need to pay. And it's like, I don't even want to deal with all of that. It's okay to simply say, I'm not going to spend my money on that this time. Move on.
0: I love it. I just love the part where it says, how do I keep a relationship with my family if they don't support?
24: That's crazy.
0: If they end the relationship because you didn't buy a buzzy watch that could go up in value.
24: What type of people are these?
0: I don't understand what this relationship was to begin with.
24: Well,
0: and if they love this so much, why would they buy it?
11: All the things to feel peer pressure about. I wouldn't expect a pocket watch. I think, like, you know, getting offered drugs in high school, not – buying a pocket watch.
0: Yeah, DARE didn't teach me about the pressure I'd feel from people wanting me to go into debt for pocket watches.
24: I just love
0: that his brother and dad, they're like ganging up on him. If they love it so much, they think it's such a great investment, why aren't they buying them all up?
24: Yeah, or maybe they'd buy one for you and just gift it to you because, you know, you need to have one so bad.
0: How about this? Let them buy it. You can buy it off of them for a higher price if you love it one day.
24: Yeah.
0: And they can make their money.
24: So the bigger topic here is the idea that when you hang out with Ramsey for long enough and you've decided, you know what these knuckleheads are talking about, it kind of makes sense to me, right? This idea of paying off debt, living on less than you make, the borrower is slave to the lender, sacrificing to win, delayed gratification.
0: This is countercultural.
24: Yes.
0: Controversial.

0: thing that's keeping you from having kids going to college without student loans. I'm the thing keeping you from retiring when you want. They talk to you. So buy it when you can afford it, and then when your things speak to you, they just tell you what a great person you are.
1: That's right. I like my wealth invisible, and that's hard for a lot of people to grasp who are material, who want to be a little showier with their cars and their watches. So no thanks, Jabradies.
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5: NBC News Radio, I'm Lisa Carton. President Trump says the deal with Iran will be signed on Sunday. In a post on Truth Social today, he wrote, "The deal is scheduled to get signed tomorrow, and immediately after it is signed, the Strait of Hormuz is open to all." Trump's statement contradicts what Iran's foreign minister said early Saturday, which indicated the deal would not be signed on Sunday. This comes despite the latest flare-up in the Strait of Hormuz, with U.S. Central Command confirming several Iranian drones had been shot down after they were launched at commercial ships. The man accused of killing a Minnesota state lawmaker and her husband will spend the rest of his life in prison. Vance Belter was sentenced immediately after pleading guilty to federal charges this week in the shooting deaths of Minnesota Representative Melissa Hortman and her husband Mark.
6: Political violence is a scourge plaguing America in our times.
5: Minnesota U.S. Attorney Daniel Rosen, Lisa Carton, NBC News Radio.
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6: 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I'm Dave Ramsey, Rachel Cruz, Ramsey personality, number one best-selling author, co-host of the Smart Money Happy Hour, and my daughter is my co-host today. 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Thanks for hanging out with us. Phil is in Orlando. Hi, Phil. How are you?
7: I'm doing well, Dave. How are you?
6: Better than I deserve. What's up?
7: Yeah, so I'll keep this as short as possible. I'm 28 years old. I've put myself into kind of a corner over the past couple of months after some bad decision making. I'm somewhere around $200,000 in debt, which is a mix of credit cards and personal loans that I took out, which I shouldn't have. I also have a mortgage, which is relatively new. I make good money, but ultimately things are tight right now, and I'm curious to get your thoughts on whether or not debt consolidation is a wise choice or if I am better off just essentially figuring it out and, you know, climbing back into a better place.
6: What do you make?
7: Salary is about $140,000, but I make probably – well, this year I'll probably net $400 after stock units.
6: And that includes cashing those in, or are those restricted?
7: They are restricted, yes. Yeah.
6: Okay, so what is your income that you can use this year?
7: This year, like I said, I mean, it's like $400 total.
6: Yeah, but you can't use the restricted stock units. You can't sell them. They're restricted. That's the nature of the beast.
7: Right. Yeah, like 100, 150 vestible share

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6: NBC News Radio, I'm Lisa Carton. President Trump says the deal with Iran will be signed on Sunday. In a post on Truth Social today, he wrote, "The deal is scheduled to get signed tomorrow, and immediately after it is signed, the Strait of Hormuz is open to all." Trump's statement contradicts what Iran's foreign minister said early Saturday, which indicated the deal would not be signed on Sunday. This comes despite the latest flare-up in the Strait of Hormuz, with U.S. Central Command confirming several Iranian drones had been shot down after they were launched at commercial ships. The man accused of killing a Minnesota state lawmaker and her husband will spend the rest of his life in prison. Vance Belter was sentenced immediately after pleading guilty to federal charges this week in the shooting deaths of Minnesota Representative Melissa Hortman and her husband Mark.
7: Political violence is a scourge plaguing America in our times.
6: Minnesota U.S. Attorney Daniel Rosen. Lisa Carton, NBC News Radio.
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5: Tonight, the Royals hope to get even with the Astros in Game 2 of this three-game series. Good evening from the IBEW Local 124 broadcast booth here at Kauffman Stadium. Great to have you with us, along with Denny Matthews and our producer-engineer, Eric Guthrie. I'm Steve Stewart. Noah Cameron will be the Royals starting pitcher tonight. Mike Burrows goes for Houston. Coming up, a visit with Royals bullpen coach Mitch Stetter. His group has been very busy in recent days. But next, Ryan with the Royals manager Matt Quatrero. When the Bob Allen Ford pregame show continues here on the Royals Baseball Network.
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12: 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What a game.
13: Yeah, it certainly was an interesting game, right? You certainly don't see that very often. Nine in the top of the first, five in the bottom, and then nothing until the seventh inning, I think it was, eighth inning. Certainly not the way you draw it up to get down 9-0, but I was really proud of the way the guys battled back and stayed engaged. Even coming off the field in the first, the mood in the dugout was, all right, let's do this one at a time. You know, we ended up getting five, which was good, but, you know, just continuing to battle the at-bats. Now, their bullpen threw the ball exceptionally well yesterday, and you got to give them

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0: From the Certified Transmission Weather Center, I'm meteorologist Eric Height with this significant weather update. A severe thunderstorm warning has been issued until 6:15 p.m. this evening for Pottawatomie, Marshall, Clay, Riley, and Washington counties. This batch of storms will bring with it the threat for both large hail and straight-line damaging winds. Ping-pong ball-size hail and winds up to 70 miles an hour are likely as it moves southeast at about 50 miles an hour. For your safety, stay inside and away from windows until the storm passes. Large hail and strong winds can easily shatter glass, causing injury. If you're caught outside, take shelter in a sturdy building or a hardtop car. Take shelter now. Again, a severe thunderstorm warning continues until 6:15 p.m. this evening for Pottawatomie, Marshall, Clay, Riley, and Washington counties. Remember, this array of storms has potential for hail the size of ping pong balls and wind gusts to 70 miles an hour. Stay tuned for additional updates. I'm meteorologist Derek Height.
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4: A flood watch continues until 7 a.m. tomorrow. A tornado watch continues until 11 p.m. tonight. Chance of rain tonight, otherwise cloudy skies expected. Lows level off around 60. High temperatures reach up to 75. Tomorrow, sunshine mixed with clouds at times. Tomorrow night, lows dip down to about 56. I'm staff meteorologist Jennifer Wojcicki.
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From the Certified Transmission Weather Center, I'm meteorologist Derek Height with this significant weather update. A new tornado warning has been issued for sections of Pottawatomie and Riley counties until 6:45 p.m. this evening. Tornadic development is a strong possibility with this storm, as Doppler radar has indicated tight rotation. Once again, a tornado warning continues for parts of Pottawatomie and Riley counties until 6:45 p.m. this evening. This is a radar-indicated tornado, meaning Doppler radar has detected rotation with this storm and tornadic development is possible. Remember, this storm also has the potential for hail the size of ping pong balls. Bear in mind, other severe weather warnings continue across our listing area. Severe thunderstorm warnings continue for parts of Marshall, Clay, Riley, Pottawatomie, Geary, Jackson, and Nemaha counties until 7 p.m. Stay tuned for additional updates. I'm meteorologist Derek Height.

0: From the Certified Transmission Weather Center, I'm meteorologist Eric Height with this significant weather update. A new severe thunderstorm warning has been issued until 7:15 p.m. this evening for Jackson, Brown, Pottawatomie, and Nemaha counties. This cluster of storms has the potential for both large hail and strong straight-line winds. Hail the size of quarters and winds up to 60 miles an hour are likely as it pushes east at 40 miles an hour. Stay tuned for additional updates. I'm meteorologist Eric Height.
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2: Waylon Jennings is center stage on our show this weekend, and we do not mean a little. We mean a lot. His 1977 album, Old Waylon, hit number one on the charts, and we will mark the occasion with three classic Waylon Jennings songs.